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1: All right. We'll get to Sister Marie in a moment. 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

0: Am I the only person that thinks Superman is stupid? Am I the only one that's never really been interested in any Superman movie? I think Superman 2 ruined it for me, or Superman Returns, or whatever the hell it was called. I think it ruined Superman for me. And every iteration of Superman since has been kind of stupid, in my opinion. With the exception, and this is the one everybody hates, I like The Flash and the Batman and Superman stuff inside that. I was down with that. Okay, I was down with that. And that was kind of a garbage, you know, multiverse garbage movie, right? Got it. This Supergirl movie that people are talking about, I think it's kind of funny. I think it's kind of funny the way that people are reacting to it. And I didn't know this, but apparently it's about to lose $100 million. And the actress, Molly Adcock, who I'd never heard of before, Acock, whatever her name is, this woman who I'd never heard of before, who's the star of this movie, apparently got away with something that I didn't even know was happening. Maybe you guys knew it was happening. But earlier this month, she said she didn't want Christian dads of four going to see her movie. Well, who the hell's the target then? Who is the target? What is Hollywood doing? It's like the WNBA. What are you doing? What exactly is the play here for these folks? Because I'm really trying to figure this out. You could just say nothing, right? You don't have to be like, I just want to let everyone know who might come to my movie. If you are a straight white male who have two children, one boy and one girl, I hate your guts. But why? But why are you saying that? So she said that, and I was just thinking to myself, what's the cost of a movie ticket? $15, right? Something like that.
1: Unless it's a matinee, yeah.
0: Yeah, $15. Okay, all right. So let's say you're and I'll just use her math because she said dad of four, right? So you got the Christian dad of four, that's five. You assume if Christian dad of four is taking his kids to the movies, that mom's coming too, right? So that's six. That's $75. $75 of tickets. And you're telling that person, I don't want you there at the theater. Okay, now you could also, we could also think about drinks and stuff like that. It's absurd. I mean, it's absolutely absurd. And yes, I know you're all, smuggling snacks and candies and stuff and stuff in your purse. I get it. I understand that. But let's just say you're not a complete piece of human garbage, okay? Okay, let's say you're not doing that. Let's say you're spending $10 a pop on each one of your kids, okay, at the movie theater. So you got six people. That's $135 to go to the movies. Now, if I'm a Christian dad of four, I'm not spending that money. There's no way in hell. When I can put a YouTube video on home, at home and get the same response. And I got one kid, and it seems like when we take him to the theater, with the exception of Mario, which he's seen both Mario movies, and actually the King of the Jews? That wasn't it. The King of Kings, same thing. But sorry, the King of the Who's? But other than those two movies, he slept through most of the movies that we've seen. This guy slept through, and I, this is a mistake on my part, but this guy slept through the King Kong Godzilla movie. Okay, I mean, it was nothing but, well, that's not true. I was going to say it was nothing but a monkey and a lizard fighting each other, but I forgot about the 45 minutes of humans talking about the monkey and the lizard fighting each other, which was really, really stupid. But either way, it was like him being in a car crash and he slept through the entire thing. Okay, so all of that said, why are you going to even talk about the audience? It's like me telling members of this audience that I don't want them to listen. And I can like sarcastically get away with saying stuff like that, because I think most people would consider what I'm saying to be kind of a joke and not be serious. But you would think that doing that doesn't really make much sense, but here they are, running their mouths on it and watching as their movies bomb time after time after time. Do they not learn anything from what was that girl's name? What was the girl who was in Star Wars, Snow White? What was that chick's name? What was her name? See, and by the way, this is it. This is a perfect example. Think about it. We're having a conversation on this, and we can't even remember what that girl's name was. Okay, what was her name? The girl who ruined Snow White.
1: Was it Rachel Ziegler?
0: Rachel Ziegler, or whatever her name was. Jim Ziegler's daughter, Rachel Ziegler. The new Public Service Commission guy. Yeah, Rachel Ziegler. And she like ruined the entire movie by not shutting up, and they're still running their mouths about this kind of stuff. I just don't get it. I just don't get why would you take your kids to see. Plus, and this may be more true to this than anything else. What dad's taking his daughter or his son to see a Supergirl movie? Who's doing that? Like, I mean, I hate to be this individual guy here, but why in the world would I take my son, who is 8 years old, to see a Supergirl movie? He would never want to see that. Never. And outright now, I guess I'd rather take him to go see Minions or Toy Story. And other than that, Masters of the Universe, maybe, before I would run and have him see an absolutely embarrassing movie called Supergirl. Yeah, I just don't know. I don't know. The Christian dad of four is the villain here. And it's a weird thing to say. And keep in mind, movies like this, Captain Marvel, stuff like this, strong female leads, they don't appeal to men, and they don't appeal to women. It's not there. It's not. You're not the audience. You're not the audience. Women's don't particularly, I think, find superhero movies all that interesting. The one exception, the one singular exception here, is the first Captain Marvel movie. And why was that? Why was that one so big? There's a real reason why the first Captain Marvel movie was really big. What is Captain Marvel's? Is that what's the red guy? Shazam? Wasn't he like Captain Marvel or something at one point? Anyway, I know we're getting this wrong. The reason why the first Captain Marvel, the Brie Larson movie, did so well, despite the fact that she's kind of insufferable, is that they tied it directly to the ongoing Avengers saga, and they needed like a superhero, Superman-like character to save the Avengers from Thanos. And that's what she became. But the movie setting that up did very well because they basically said, we're going to introduce this new character that's going to be in the last, or the end of this, at least, cycle of the Avengers stuff. Which, Avengers Endgame, might be the greatest movie I've ever seen. And people are going to say that's great. It's a great movie. It's a great movie. The original Jurassic Park still holds a special part in my heart. But that the Avengers, the end of that little Thanos saga, that two-parter was really, really good. It's a good movie. It's funny. It pulls at your heartstrings. It's emotional. It's suspenseful. It's everything you could possibly want. It was a knockdown, beat-em-up movie full of testosterone and special effects and all sorts of other stuff. And there, but remember, there was no, like, I am woman, hear me roar. There was like a 7 second, I don't know if you remember this, Bugsy, there was like a 7 second scene where like the portals opened up and all the girls showed up. Do you remember that?
1: Yeah, I remember that part.
0: Oh, and you know what happened in the theater I was at when that happened? People laughed. I mean, they laughed because it was like, come on, what are we doing? It was such a girl power. And then I believe like, well, was it Cameron Diaz, who isn't even a superhero, but essentially was the person who won the fight in two separate Iron Man movies, is in it? And she's not even a superhero, but then there she is. What's her name? Pepper Potts or whatever her name is. So she just shows up, and they're like, okay, now we're going to fight. And everyone's like, okay, all right, thank you. That was adorable. That was the only rah-rah woman woke social justice warrior thing, and it got a laugh. Other than that, it was just a car crash, beat 'em up movie. Give people what they want. That's what they want. They don't be lectured by some mid woman playing Superman. And yes, she is the least attractive of any superwoman, supergirl that has ever existed. She is the least, and I would argue that until the end of time. She is the face she is making on the movie trailer, or on the face she is making. Bugsy, I'm going to show you this face here real quick. Look at the face this woman is making on the poster. Just look at the face she's making. Look at that face.
1: Okay, yeah. She looks like that one kid that always looks like he's scowling.
0: Yeah, it looks. I hate to say this because this is going to sound like it's so mean. She looks confused.
1: Yeah.
0: Like she looks really confused.
1: Could they have done her eyebrows a little better, maybe? Just,
0: like, I don't know. Do you know what this could be? This could be like a 90s kid with long hair. A boy. Like a 9-year-old boy with long hair. In a 90s movie.
1: Do you know what actor I'm talking about? The one that he always looks like his brows furrowed like that?
0: Yeah, no, I know exactly who you're talking about. Yes,
1: looks just like him.
0: Yep. I don't know his name, but yes. But that, I believe that's like a 90s actor, too. He looks exact. Yes. That it's just amazing. Absolutely amazing. Anyway, I'm sure you guys were thinking what I thought about the Supergirl movie, but I thought it was funny. It bombed, and people are like, I wonder why it bombed. It's like, it's because she said she doesn't want dads of four to come see her movie. They keep telling people not to come see their movies, and then people stop going to their movies. We'll take a quick timeout. Serious stuff next. Stay tuned.
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6: The actor you were thinking of, Bugsy, is Will Poulter, and he looks like a non-muscular Chris Hemsworth. I'll put it that way.
1: I thought you were going to say Supergirl.
6: No. Supergirl is a non-muscular Supergirl. So, again, the Will Poulter is the name of the guy you're thinking of it. Okay, all right. So that is you're exactly correct, though. That is exact. He could have been her body double in this particular. And again, I'm not saying she's not an attractive young lady. That's obviously not the case, especially a fat, short troll with bad skin and bags under his eyes is not going to be the guy that's going to tell you that this woman is not attractive. I'm not suggesting that. I'm merely suggesting the image they put on the front of the poster and they try to sell to the American people is not one that makes me go, oh, yeah, that's an attractive young lady. I mean, there you go. Just not something. Anyway, it bombed. It's going to lose $100 million, and it's another one of those movies where people have basically gone and go, like, who asked for this? And the answer is no one. They did a thing like, why did this flop at the post office, the box office? And they come up with a bunch of reasons and all sorts of other stuff, and the reasons are simple. Okay, here's the reason. One, DC movies have generally not been that great. Okay, that's number one. Two, Superman as a character kind of sucks. Therefore, the derivative Superman, which is Supergirl, kind of sucks as well. I mean, that's basically it. And the reason why Superman sucks is, and she suffers from the same thing. From my understanding, this story is essentially the Superman story told again. Here it is. Immortal alien being can't be hurt, therefore is sad. Okay, that's it. That's it. That's the entire story. It's like, cannot be hurt, therefore feelings hurt. That is the premise of every Superman movie. I just think it's kind of a cheesy way to go about it. All right, moving on. Hey, one reason people might want to go to a movie is to get out of the heat. And this is happening in Europe. In Europe, people will leave the street and go pay to go to a movie in order to sit in the AC. Like, that will happen. People will do that. And I don't know if you know this or not, Europe is now blaming the United States of America for their heat wave. That's right. The vice mayor, okay, hold on, let's back it up. The vice mayor of Paris. Quick, Bugsy, who is the mayor of Paris?
1: I don't know, Mr. Paris?
6: You're correct. Who is the president of France?
1: Don't ask me these things.
6: No. There's a reason why I'm asking you. It's not to make you look dumb. It's to merely point out this. No one knows because it doesn't matter. Okay? No one knows. Nobody knows. But apparently the vice mayor of Paris, Audrey Pulvar, has released a lengthy statement blaming us, America, for the problems they're having with heat. Dear American journalists and social media influencers in quotes, of course, for days, some of you have been criticizing and making fun of Paris because the city does not have AC in every room. Oh my God, this is so rich, she says. As the second largest emitter of greenhouse gas emissions in the world, you bear a significant amount of responsibility for global warming and the consequences we in France are experiencing. Your cities are 90% air conditioned, and they are not unrelated to this. In Paris, we take responsibility. If every American city made the same ecological transition efforts as Paris and many European cities, believe me, the whole world would be better off. So please, enough with the lecture. Just start doing your part. Now, the problem with this is that this is just ignorant in almost every possible way. America's decline in greenhouse emissions surpasses Europe's. If she wants to be mad at someone that thinks this is the reason why this is happening in France, she needs to go have a conversation with China and India, because they are the polluters on this situation.
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9: Fox News, I'm Tom Graham. The Trump administration criticizing a Supreme Court decision striking down the president's executive order limiting birthright citizenship. Homeland Security Advisor Stephen Miller telling Fox News,
10: if your ruling requires you to suicide your civilization, your reading of the Constitution is wrong.
9: The Supreme Court ruling the 14th Amendment guarantees citizenship for anyone born on U.S. soil. A heat dome threatening to bring triple-digit temperatures, high humidity for tens of millions of Americans as the 4th of July holiday nears.
11: We've got extreme heat warnings up from the Midwest down the middle Mississippi, the Ohio Valley, and of course into the Mid-Atlantic and right here back up into the Northeast. New York City hasn't seen the triple digits in a decade and a half.
9: Fox Weather's Ian Oliver in East Rutherford, New Jersey. 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
3: 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Save some money. When you do, let them know Yaffe was the one who sent you.

Dale Jackson here with you. Thank you very much for joining us. Thank you so much for your time today. And every day you spend it with us, we are thrilled to have you here. Thank you so much for being here. Hey, Jacob Morse is with us. Valley Labor Report. He joins us. You can hear him every weekend on this radio station, 9:30 to 11 on Saturday. He's nationwide. He's a big star. He is absolutely everywhere. And we're thrilled to have him here on the Alabama A&M $350 million Bulldog Hotline. Jacob, did you see this petition that was circulated around Congress? They tried to get the 259, I want to say, members of the Democratic caucus in Congress to sign this thing. This petition said that we are not socialist, we are capitalist, and they got 13 signatures on this out of the 259 or whatever number of Democrat congressmen and United States senators combined. 13 moderate Democrats signed on to that pledge. Now, here's my question. They were calling it the Promise for America. They have, like, the text now. They believe in capitalism, not socialism. They want safety, not lawlessness. Secure borders, orderly immigration, safe communities. And they are interested in not basically going to the far left on this. 13 individuals here who signed on to it. Not one of them, not a single one of the 13 individuals who signed on to this. This includes three candidates, so really only like 10 members of Congress. But you have those 13 other individuals. I guess

0: is no rift in the Democratic Party would be the message here, right? If you put a, if you put forth a petition document to members of the Republican caucus and said, you know, we love, I don't know, babies, and like only 10 signed it, you'd be like, God, they really hate babies here. So in this case, can you draw the conclusion that socialists have taken over the Democratic Party? Is that fair to say?
1: No.
0: No? Why not?
1: Because that petition is not just, I don't believe in socialism. There have been votes about, rejecting socialism before, like just up or down vote, socialism yay or nay. And the majority, I believe it's the majority of the House Democratic Caucus has voted against it. The reason that more people haven't signed on to this is that this is, it's not just an affirmation of principles. It's an attack on, not an insignificant part of, you know, I mean, the Democratic Party. It would be like, you know, the Republican Party saying, going on attack against the Freedom Caucus or something, which they have, but, you know, mm-hmm. you're not going to get people's, the members of Congress, you know, on the record saying, you know, Freedom Party or the Freedom Caucus is really, really bad, and I hate those guys, and I stand for things other than what the Freedom Caucus stands for. I think that it's just the majority of the Democratic caucus in the House is, you know, I mean, Hakeem Jeffries is obviously not a socialist. He does not like what's going on in New York City right now, but his name, I do not believe, is on this
0: petition. It is not. There is not a single name on that list that jumps out at me as a name that is like a legitimate player in Democrat politics. I mean, it is.
1: And so, that's another reason to think that, who's going to sign on to something that's being spearheaded by no name backbenchers? It's just not, you know.
0: No, I mean, that's fair. But here I guess is my question. You're seeing all of this happening in the Democratic Party, where the more radical side of it, the more, and call them radical, call them whatever you want to do, but the more radical side of the party is grabbing hold, and I don't even think people would disagree with that. I think they just are very
1: people would obvious. People would not disagree with the idea that there's more energy and momentum behind a more populist politics. I mean, that's the case on the right and the left.
0: Yeah.
1: And I think that people are really, you know, across the country, fed up with, you know, politicians just kind of being, in favor of the status quo. There's a real rejection of the status quo, a real rejection of, you know, politicians not doing anything to address the affordability crisis, not doing anything to address the amount of power that billionaires have in our society, the lack of power that workers have in our society. The people who happen to be speaking to that feeling the best right now in the Democratic Party, I do think happen to be Democratic socialists, although not all. I mean, you know, Graham Blattner is not a socialist. Dan Osborne in Nebraska is not a socialist. And they're picking up on some of that same energy. So you don't have to be a socialist to be able to make use of that energy and be a spokesperson for it. But I think that a lot of them do happen to be, especially the ones from New York.
0: When they are making these pronouncements across the board that, there's a new era in Democratic politics, the old guard is gone, and the part that I love the most, and this happened on last Tuesday evening, about a week ago when we talked, Hakeem Jeffries was standing up and giving a speech at one of these socialist candidates' events, and the white crowd was chanting at him, "You're next, you're next, you're next." What does the what does the American media do? Let's just say that, I don't know, call me a crazy person. What does the American media do if, say, there's a Tea Party rally and a black guy speaking and a bunch of white folks are screaming, "You're next, you're next, you're next"? How does the American media handle that, you think?
1: Well, he didn't go to it just for the, he like showed up on a TV And so he didn't actually physically attend. That would be pretty weird. But yes, the crowd did say you're next. I don't think it was an all white crowd. And it's worth noting that candidate won the black vote in the neighborhood. So in that district. So, you know, I mean, I think people can kind of say whatever they want, but it's obvious that Hakeem Jeffries is not a socialist. And not only is he not a socialist, I mean, he really is kind of, you know, part of that status quo that people are upset about. He is not, you know, not only is he not, you know, really aggressive on the kind of bread and butter stuff that really these candidates have been running on, like Zoran Mamdani and Claire Valdez and these folks. You know, they've been running on real bread and butter issues, you know, ironically enough, because people think they're, you know, like super, super radical. And some of them are, you know, more radical than me a little bit. But, you know, they've been
0: a little bit. Come on, man. You know, they're far more radical than you.
1: But what they ran on were bread and butter issues. They were not running on the most radical elements of their past. And you know, I mean, that galvanized people. And so, you know, I think it's – and so for – you know, especially people at that victory party, Hakeem Jeffries really represents an opposition to getting those things done. So, you know,
0: I agree with that. I mean, they are not happy with the Democratic Party as it stands right now. I accept that. I understand that. Is this a problem for them in the midterms? Because, I mean, look, we've seen the redistricting stuff, and just yesterday, I guess Colorado was trying to do some redistricting, and they got their thing struck down, even though they were trying to do it like 2028. Now, that didn't work out the way they wanted it to. Are Democrats, are they in trouble in the midterms?
1: No, I don't think so. I think that people are going to run their own races, and you know, it makes sense for, you know, I mean, like I said, it makes sense that the way that the frustration with the status quo is going to take shape in New York City, where there's the strongest DSA presence in the country. There's not another DSA chapter that's stronger than New York's. It makes sense that the way that's going to take shape is in the form of a socialist. And in Nebraska, the way that it's taking shape right now is in the form of an independent populist who is, like, you know, pretty right-wing on the border and, you know, is much more culturally moderate and is obviously not a socialist. And in, you know, in Maine is kind of a similar dynamic to Nebraska. He's a little bit more culturally right-wing on some things and not a socialist. But, you know, people are going to run races in different ways and they're going to, you know, need to speak to the needs of their district. And I think that they'll be able to say, you know, like, look, I don't agree with, you know, this candidate on whatever. I'm running my race. I'm running on my issues. And I think that that'll work fine for people.
0: So are you talking about Maine Kampf not being a socialist? Is that what you're saying?
1: Yes, that's right. Yeah.
0: I mean, he's a national socialist.
1: No, you don't think he's a Nazi.
0: I mean, what do you call somebody with a Nazi tattoo? If you found out tomorrow I had a Nazi tattoo, what would you think?
1: I know, but you don't think he's a Nazi. It's worth the audience knowing that.
0: I mean, no. Listen. I'm not arguing that.
1: There we go. Not arguing.
0: Do I think that he is, like, running around saying I'm a Nazi? No, I don't think that's the case.
1: No, neither of us think that he's a secret Nazi.
0: Hold on. If Tommy Tuberville had a Nazi tattoo for the last 30 years, what would people be saying about him?
1: Well, I mean, Tommy Tuberville has also said, well, is white nationalism really that bad? So
0: that's not quite what different. He said. He was saying, what he said is those people are Americans too, is what he said. And that, you know, again, not a smart thing for him to say either.
1: Yeah,
0: but the simple fact is that guy's a socialist. Yeah, he's considered part of the Democrats' left flank. That's what he's absolutely considered.
1: He's considered part of the left flank, but he's not a socialist.
0: Okay,
1: I mean, he's not in DSA. Right. He's not. I don't even think DSA in Maine has endorsed him.
0: Okay. Last thing here, since we're just running through some of these candidates here. Not a lot of labor stuff happening right now. You're going to tell me I'm wrong.
1: Two of the candidates in New York are UAW members.
0: No, I understand that. So, look, these guys are left wingers. There's no question. I'm not arguing that. In Texas, Democrats stood up the other day and said at one of their meetings that if James Tallarico, if they're calling him trans, we're all trans, and if they're calling him vegan, we're all vegan. So are all Democrats trans vegans?
1: Do you remember when Andrew Cuomo, during the pandemic, he said something like, I am a Muslim woman. I am
0: I don't remember that.
1: LGBT. He was kind of doing a similar thing about how he relates to all of the various minority groups, but he was just going through the list. I am this, that. I am a Jewish person on the Third Avenue or whatever.
0: Does it work?
1: It did not work. Thank
0: goodness. Are Democrats in trouble in Texas and Maine? I mean, these were two that they thought I never thought they could pick up Texas. Let's forget about that one. But Susan Collins was going to be someone, and it looks like Plattner's kind of fallen out of favor with the national media at this point. Maybe they're trying to protect him from himself. I don't know the answer there. But the poly market numbers have shifted on both of those guys. It looks like polls have shifted as well. Are those pickups gone?
1: I don't think Maine is gone. No, I think that he stands a good chance to win, and I think that Texas will have to see. I think unfortunately for Tyler Rico, right now I think the big part of it is probably gas prices, and so if this is resolved and things are like this is the real problem.
0: By the way,
1: you're
0: hurtling towards if gas prices continue to go down, this is going to be bad for Democrats. Just FYI, but go on.
1: I think so. But because, and I think that if I were a Republican and I were a MAGA person, I would be so frustrated at Trump because, you know, the economy that he had, I mean, certainly the economy was better than it is now. And if he would have just not been insane, then I think that, you know, things would have been much better for the party. And you know, I mean, working people would have had a better time if, you know, he had let the Biden investments roll out like they were supposed to instead of taking them away and literally killing jobs. If he had not started this war in Iran, if he had, you know, like if he had just not been insane, probably things would have been mostly fine. There would have been a lot of other objectionable things from my point of view. But as far as the economics, if he had kind of just let the Biden investments roll on, it would have been a lot better for him and for the country.
0: If the war in Iran is resolved and gas prices are around 270, that's bad for Democrats, right?
1: Yeah, I don't think if that's the case, I don't think they'll win the Senate in Texas. I think they still win the House, though.
0: Okay, very interesting. Jacob Morrison, thank you very much. Appreciate you being here. We'll definitely talk with you next week. Valley Labor Report, 9:30 to 11 right here on WVNN. Keep it locked right here. We appreciate him being here on the Alabama A&M $350 million Bulldog Hotline. We'll talk with Jacob Morrison next week. Stay tuned.
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0: 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Dale Jackson here with you. Thank you very much for joining us. And yes, by the way, like I said, 13. Think about that. That is a number. 13 Democrats got on board to say, hey, we reject socialism. What was the text of the actual, the actual statement that they wanted Democrats to sign? Well, it's pretty amazing. It was a pledge to America to say, hey, guys, look, we're not all crazy. Do you remember when Donald Trump was running for office the first time and all these Republicans like popped out of the woodwork and they're like, it's not us, guys. It's not us. It's them. They're the crazy ones. It's not us, guys. And everyone in the media was like, yeah, it's just these crazies. Liz Cheney, she's really the heart and soul of the Republican Party. Don't worry, guys. The fever will break and it will be. Remember how the fever never broke? Remember that? Remember when that went down? Okay. Okay. Well, in this situation, this pledge is pretty amazing because the pledge says that we're for capitalism, not socialism. We are for, ready? And this is going to sound crazy, safety, security, and human dignity. They want secure borders, safe communities, honest government, orderly immigration system that protects the country, the economy, and treats people with dignity. They want fiscal discipline. They want a government that works. They want free speech, respect, and common purpose. We are mainstream, not extreme. And they want confident patriotism and national renewal. Let me ask this question this way. You can weigh in if you'd like. ScoutPestControl.com, WVNN, hot take text line, 866-494-WVNN, 866-494-9866. Let me ask you this question. Who's lying here? Maybe lying's the right wrong answer. Who's in the wrong? No, lying is the right answer. The 13 people are lying, right? Free speech, respect? Where's patriotism? What the hell? Fiscal discipline, when? Secure border, safe communities, honest government? When? I mean, who are they trying to fool here? Why are they trying to trick people into thinking that there's like some sort of movement inside the Democratic Party that the crazies have not completely corrupted? Why are they pretending that way? In what world do those people actually exist? Where's their tangible results that they can look at and see and show that they actually believe these things? Can they go out and prove that they've voted for secure borders? I believe every time there's a vote on immigration issues, like one or two Democrats will get on board, not 13. Not 13. And on free speech, I mean, these people are not free speech. They are not free speech. And they've never been for free speech. They have been for silencing every person they disagree with, cutting their tongue out, and telling them they're not allowed to participate in society. So I think these 13 people are lying.
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3: Action will be taken. I'm Lisa Lacera, Fox News. Those words from Vice President J.D. Vance after the Supreme Court rejected an executive order from President Trump that declared children born to people in the U.S. illegally or temporarily are not American citizens.
4: It's fundamentally a loophole that now exists in our immigration system that rewards illegal aliens just because they have a baby in the United States while they're in our country illegally.
3: On Fox's The Ingram Angle, Vance says Congress will be looking at ways to limit birthright citizenship, and the Justice Department is directing U.S. attorneys to prioritize the investigation and prosecutions of so-called birth tourism schemes. And the High Court ruling that states can ban transgender athletes from female sports programs.
5: Justice Kavanaugh wrote the opinion saying, you know, every time someone takes a position on a team or gets into the starting lineup or takes a scholarship, there's someone else who loses that opportunity. He talked about women being committed to their craft in sports and fighting to improve their times, to get stronger. And he recognized that struggle. He said, listen, there are now 27 states, the Olympic Committee, there is the NCAA, and they want to recognize the fact that women should be able to compete without having to worry about the threat of physical harm from a biological male or having to compete against them for their slot.
3: Fox's Shannon Bream. Another round of negotiations as the U.S. works to come to a resolution to the conflict with Iran.
6: As U.S. negotiators Jared Kushner and Steve Witkoff meet with Qatari mediators but no Iranians in Doha, Iran is circulating a plan with U.S. ally Oman to collect tolls in the Strait of Hormuz, despite American objections. The White House reacting to the news, as reported by the New York Times, telling Fox President Trump has been clear that Iran cannot control the strait, which is an international waterway.
3: Fox's Jackie Heinrich at the White House, and Democrat John Hickenlooper wins the nomination for U.S. Senate in Colorado. 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
3: Charges filed in connection with a crash that killed a Texas deputy over the weekend.
10: The Montgomery County Sheriff's Office says Deputy Erica Serrato was directing traffic on a highway while responding to an early morning crash Sunday when she was struck and killed by a commercial vehicle. She was 24 years old. The Sheriff's Office revealing Ashton Jammer, a 34-year-old allegedly responsible for the initial crash, has been charged with driving while intoxicated. Noting Ian Perez, a 20-year-old who was driving the commercial vehicle, is also charged with passing certain vehicles causing bodily injury. The Texas Department of Public Safety is leading the investigation into the deadly incident. Kristen Goodwin, Fox News.
3: New Jersey Republican Congressman Tom Kaine Jr. says he was being treated for depression during his unexpected four-month absence from Congress, saying in a brief speech on the House floor he remained silent about his condition because he's a private person by nature. NASA with an update on where the agency stands on its long-range plan to build a permanent moon base.
11: With knowledge from the Artemis II mission in hand, NASA Administrator Jared Isaacman said assembling of hardware for Artemis III is on track.
12: With the goal of getting it outside and getting into wet dress before the end of the year.
11: Wet dress means final testing before a launch. It all points toward building the moon base. Carlos Garcia Galan leads that program. He said equipment testing and prepping the moon's surface begins in 2029, leading to plans for 2032.
13: The final elements of the moon base initial capability, which will enable long-term duration missions, including habitation.
11: NASA officials plan to update the Artemis program's progress monthly.
3: Fox's Gernal Scott. Wall Street stocks rose, trimming losses from a rocky June. The Dow gained 136, reaching another all-time high. The Nasdaq up 393, the S&P plus 58. I'm Lisa Lucera. This is Fox News.
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16: So I guess Republicans now need to protest outside the Supreme Court, call for packing the Supreme Court, say they're just partisan hacks. What are we doing here? It's funny, you're not hearing that. You're not hearing that from Democrats. Look, I told everyone, the idea that this court is just a partisan bench rubber stamping everything Trump wants to do, the idea of that was always absurd. The best example I can give you was the tariff stuff. Trump wanted his Liberation Day tariffs, and the Supreme Court went against him months ago on that. And I'm pretty sure they're going to go against him on birthright citizenship, even though they shouldn't. They have now gone against him on mail-in ballots, and they have gone against him on the Federal Reserve. I don't agree with all of these decisions, by the way. I understand what Amy Coney Barrett is saying when it comes to mail-in ballots. I really don't understand. Okay, I understand it, but I completely disagree with what they said on the Federal Reserve. But really, if I'm a Republican today, all Republicans, when they go on whatever TV show they go on in the next few weeks, they should constantly bring this up. They should say, we need to put to bed right now this idea of packing the Supreme Court, that this is a partisan Supreme Court, because they have just proven with several rulings now that they don't always agree with Trump. They don't always agree with Republicans. So maybe now both sides, and I'm not saying the Democrats will, you know, I'm not saying they will agree, but the Republicans should run on this. Maybe now we can get past this stupid idea that we need to radically transform the court because there were some decisions that Democrats disagreed with. I'll give you the latest on all of this. Congressman Barry Moore is running for the U.S. Senate, is exactly right on this issue, by the way, so I'll tell you what he said and more. You are listening to the Yaffe Program. This is the show where you can count on the latest news, the important guests, and the best analysis, all for your morning commute. Here on Newstalk 770 AM, 92.5 FM, WVNN. We have a lot to get to. I'll talk about the Supreme Court thing, like I said. We also will get to the Alabama bullet points, the top stories from around the state. We're also going to speak with J.D. Hayworth. He is a former congressman from Arizona. He is now with the Pharmaceutical Reform Alliance. So we've had this back and forth, this issue when it comes to how to lower prescription drugs in this country, our healthcare system, all the problems. We talked about that a lot on this show. And pharmacy benefit managers, laws have been passed and everything. So we'll get his take on all of that coming up at the bottom of the hour. Later on, yes, I will give an update on what's going on in Iran. In fact, we're going to speak with an expert with the Heritage Foundation. Today, it's going to be Mike Jerrigan. He is a national security foreign policy expert. We have a deal between Israel and Lebanon, which might be a good deal, and Rubio was instrumental in working that out. But we still have this memorandum of understanding where apparently Iran at least doesn't understand it. I mean, maybe there was something lost in the translation because they're constantly going against it still. So we'll have that. And Bugsy is here. She's producing again today. She's going to do What's Trending later on. Bugsy, how are you today?
17: I'm doing good, Daffy. I'm currently looking into going to the Cook Museum. I want to go there.
16: Why is that? I mean, any specific reason or just did it just come up randomly?
17: I really don't know. Something you said reminded me of it, and I was thinking, my dad the other day, he was like, hey, what do you want to do for your birthday? My birthday's in a few days, and I had no answer for him, so now I want to go to the Cook Museum, but I don't know anything about it, so.
16: You just, okay. You think it's just about cooking, huh?
17: Yes.
16: Going, you're like, this is about,
17: they're going to teach me to make spaghetti, I think.
16: Yeah, wait, why aren't they teaching me how to cook?
17: There's exhibits on lasagna. I don't know why I keep going with Italian food, but.
16: Yeah, I don't know. You're hungry, I guess. You know, it's funny. Believe it or not, I went to a museum for my anniversary. You know, it might sound boring. We didn't go to the Cook Museum.
17: Okay.
16: But it might sound boring, but we went to the Lodge Cast Iron Museum.
17: That's kind of cool.
16: And well, the reason we went is because apparently 6 years, the item, the gift is supposed to be iron. Like, you know, year has a theme.
17: Oh,
16: so 6 year anniversary is iron. So we went to the Cast Iron Museum.
17: You should have gone to Sloss Furnaces instead in Birmingham. That would have been cool.
16: Okay.
17: It's haunted. There's ghosts there.
16: Okay, that's a good one. So it was actually kind of fun. Evie enjoyed it. So there you go. I'll end the show with the Yaffe Program Rewind. We always take your text messages on the Yaffe text line, 866-494-9866, 866-494-WVNN. Let me go over some of this real quick because there were several rulings that came out yesterday. There's more expected today. If something breaks during the show when it comes to, say, birthright citizenship, we'll talk about it. But I'll read some of this from the New York Times. The Supreme Court expanded presidential power on Monday by affirming President Trump's ability to fire most independent regulators. So he fired a couple people from the Federal Trade Commission. To me, I don't even understand why this is controversial. He is the boss of the executive branch, and they're a part of the executive branch. I mean, this... That's all the ruling should say. You know, they had pages of rulings. It should just be one sentence. Trump is the boss of the executive branch. These are employees of the executive branch. Trump is the boss, gets to fire them. That should be it. That's all we need in the ruling. But it says here, this court 6-3 ruling to broadly allow the firing of federal regulators, with the three liberal justices dissenting, of course, is a significant shift in power from Congress to the president that could usher in a drastic change to the government structure by giving the president more direct control over independent agencies. Now, we say they're independent agencies. The Constitution puts forward three branches of government: the executive, the legislative, and the judicial. There is no fourth branch of government that is the bureaucratic state. I know that the left wants to believe that. That is not a part of our constitutional system. It only exists because, one, we believe the government needs to control everything in our lives now. But, two, because Congress has gotten rid of what they should be doing under their own authority. So they've just given it over to bureaucrats. Well, you're giving it over to the president by doing that. But there was one issue where it really doesn't make sense. And a lot of people are kind of confused by this. Because they, as I mentioned, it gives the president the ability to fire most independent regulators. Which one is he not allowed to fire? He cannot fire a governor on the Federal Reserve Board. He can't fire someone on the Federal Reserve. This makes no sense to me. Are we now saying that the Federal Reserve is a fourth branch of government under our Constitution? Now, she says there's some historical precedent with the first and second banks of the United States. But I mean, there's also precedent of a president just shutting that down completely. But the idea now that the federal, so we have independent agencies, we're giving power back to Congress, we're giving power back to the president, except for the Federal Reserve. That's different. Why? Oh, because it's more important. That's basically the answer. That doesn't seem like a good answer to me. Now, the one that Congressman Barry Moore has been talking about has to do with mail-in ballots. And really, his response is right. So there's two things Republicans should be saying today, if you want to respond to Supreme Court rulings. One, you should be saying that this proves that this is not some kind of partisan court that just rubber stamps everything Trump wants, because obviously they're not. But the second thing, and Trump said this as well, is that this is why you should pass voter ID law. This is why you should pass the SAVE Act. And they're right. They're right about this. So President Donald Trump said on Truth Social, he said, in light of the tremendous loss in the Supreme Court today concerning voters' rights and the fact that people's votes are allowed to be counted long after an election is over, it is more important than ever to pass the Save America Act. He's right. So Barry Moore responded to Trump's post. Now, Moore, as you know, he's running for the Senate. He's in Congress right now. He voted to pass the SAVE Act in the House. It's now being held up in the Senate. We talked about it. But Barry Moore said, the president is right. If the courts won't require ballots to be counted on Election Day, then Congress must step in. I am calling on the Senate to pass the SAVE America Act now. Now, he wants to blow up the filibuster to do it. I've already explained the votes aren't there. They're just not there to blow up the filibuster. It's just not going to happen. Now, Barry Moore also said this. He said the U.S. Senate must pass the Save America Act. 80% of Americans support voter ID. And without secure elections, we don't have a republic. When I get to the Senate, passing this bill will be one of my top priorities, which is a good thing to campaign on. He's exactly right here. Now, when it comes to mail-in ballots, President Donald Trump, he talked about this yesterday. Go on and play Trump Cut 1 for me, Bugsy.
18: The mail-in ballot ruling, which was a little bit surprising, gives people more time to vote illegally, let's say. But the SAVE Act is even more important. Photo voter ID and no mail-in ballots unless you're in the military, disabled, you're ill, or you're away, or even on a vacation. We're being very open about it. It's pretty easy.
16: All right, there you go. But of course, Democrats, and this is, it's so funny to hear this because they're saying it's the right ruling. These same people have been talking about radically reforming the Supreme Court, saying over redistricting, they're just Trump surrogates at this point. All of a sudden, there's a ruling that, you know, kind of makes sense and they agree with. You don't hear that tune. So this is what we do now. We disagree with something. We want to radically transform it. That's the response. But go and play Hakeem Jeffries. He's the House Minority Leader, reacting to this ruling.
19: The Supreme Court did the right thing with respect to preserving each state's ability, consistent with the United States Constitution, to manage the electoral process.
16: All right. It's funny, too, when they talk about state. Now they love themselves some state rights, too. Oh, now when the states are allowed to screw up elections, that's when they love states' rights. Once they, you know, we don't want the state to have rights in so many other things, but if we want the state to have a right to screw up elections, just want to point that out. But they're right. Two things Republicans should be saying in response. One, this is absolute proof that the court is fine the way it is. We should keep it at 9. We don't need to radically transform it. And two, yes, it is more important than ever to pass the Save America Act because states, especially Democratic states, are screwing up our elections with this mail-in ballot nonsense. If you want to weigh in, if you agree or disagree with me, you can tell me. We have our Yaffe text line, 866-494-9866, 866-494-WVNN. 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

0: News Talk 770 AM, 92.5 FM, WVNN. We're back here on the Yappy program. I am, yes, Alabama's voice of reason, Huntsville's conservative conscience. By the way, coming up at the bottom of the hour, we're going to speak with J.D. Hayworth. He is with Pharmaceutical Reform. He wants reforms to our healthcare system and prescription drug prices. He's a former congressman from Arizona, so we'll talk to him in a little bit. Right now, though, let's get to those headlines. We have the Alabama Bullet Points.
1: Alabama Bullet Points. 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
0: Sponsored by Larry's Pistol and Pawn. Number four today, President Trump names Justice Greg Cook to the federal bench in the Northern District of Alabama. So President Donald Trump announced on June 29th the nomination of Alabama Supreme Court Justice Gregory Cook to a seat on the U.S. District Court for the Northern District of Alabama. Now, Trump praised Cook's record on Truth Social, stating that Alabamians would be in good hands with him on the federal bench. Now, Cook, elected to the Alabama Supreme Court in 2022 with 67.4% of the vote, was sworn in during January 2023. He would lead the state bench after one term for a lifetime federal appointment if confirmed. Now, the nomination fills the vacancy created when Chief Judge R. David Proctor, a George W. Bush appointee, took senior status earlier in 2026. Now, the Northern District is Alabama's largest federal court, with courthouses in multiple cities, including Birmingham and Huntsville. Number three today, President Donald Trump signs Katie Britt's Lulu's Law, completing a two-year push born from an Alabama shark attack. So President Donald Trump signed Britt's Lulu's Law a couple of days ago, establishing a federal system that adds shark attacks to the list of emergencies eligible for wireless emergencies alerts issued by the FCC, allowing timely warnings to beachgoers when waters become unsafe. The legislation, authored by U.S. Senator Katie Britt, as I mentioned, and carried by House Representative Gary Palmer, was inspired by the 2024 shark attack on an Alabama teenager, Lulu Gribben, near the Gulf Coast, along with a separate attack the same day on Elizabeth Foley. After a two-year bipartisan push, including a similar state-level law in Alabama, Lulu's personal advocacy turned her survival and recovery into a nationwide safety initiative. Now, Britt, Palmer, and Lulu's family praised the law as a common-sense measure to protect families at beaches. Number two, Tommy Tuberville says D.C. Doug can't win on the issues. It's clever, D.C. Doug. I like that. A Montgomery County Circuit judge held a hearing Monday on a lawsuit attempting to block U.S. Senator Tommy Tuberville from running for Alabama governor. Here we go again. Claiming he fails to meet the state's constitution's seven-year residency requirement. Now, Tuberville's campaign says it has submitted over 100 pages of documentation proving continuous Alabama residency since March 2019, describing any time spent at his Florida vacation home as a temporary absence allowed under the Constitution. The campaign argues the court lacks jurisdiction over such challenges for statewide offices and that the matter must be decided by the Alabama legislature. A spokesman called the effort a Democratic tactic, saying D.C. Doug Jones can't win on the issues. So a decision on the motion to dismiss is expected within a week, and yes, it will be dismissed. Number one today, Congressman Barry Moore says the U.S. Supreme Court ruling on mail-in ballots shows the need for Congress to step in and pass the SAVE Act. So U.S. Representative Barry Moore, the Republican nominee for the U.S. Senate in Alabama, also urged Congress to pass the SAVE America Act following the Supreme Court's 5-4 ruling that upheld states' ability to count mail-in ballots postmarked by Election Day but received afterward. Now Moore, aligning with President Trump, warned that the decision increases risks of election fraud and delayed vote counting. He called on the Senate to act quickly, stating that if courts will not require ballots to be counted on Election Day, then Congress must step in. So he's pushing the Safeguard American Voter Eligibility Act. It would require proof of citizenship for voter registration, photo ID when casting ballots in federal elections, and an end to mail-only registrations to bolster election security ahead of the midterms. Maybe we need to add some other provisions as well in response to this ruling. The bullet points brought to you by Larry's Pistol and Pond. Now, they're located in Madison off Greenbrier Exit 3, next to the big Rusty Water Tower over there. They have so much to shop for, and you should go today. And in fact, you know, as we're celebrating America's 250th anniversary, one thing, you know, if you're a proud American, you believe in the Bill of Rights, the Constitution, you believe in the Second Amendment. Well, they believe in the Second Amendment as well at Larry's Pistol and Pond. And they sell a lot of new firearms, used firearms, ammunition, accessories, and so much more. And you can check out Larry's Firearm Collection Museum, as always, which is awesome. Go to Larry's Pistol and Pond today, pistolandpond.com as well. And when you do, let them know you heard about it from Yaffe. Back in a moment on the Yaffe program.
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3: Fox News, I'm Chris DeMeo. U.S. special envoys are in Qatar for a new round of negotiations with Iran, meeting with Qatari officials as mediators.
4: To be serious, they've got to not just say the right things, they've got to make real concessions. So whether it's the president, me, anybody else in the negotiation, we care a lot less about what the Iranians say. We care a lot more about what they do. We see some positive signs. Obviously, we see some negative signs.
3: Vice President Vance on Fox's The Ingram Angle. Transportation Secretary Sean Duffy is threatening to seize drones after two collisions on Monday.
5: A helicopter pilot flying near JFK said he had a near miss with a large red and white remote-controlled plane at about 500 feet. Earlier that same day, the FAA says a JetBlue flight reported striking a drone at about 3,000 feet.
3: Fox's CB Cotton. 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
2: 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We'll have what's trending later on and cover lots of other stuff coming up later on. Joining me on the show right now is Mike Jernigan. He is a visiting fellow with the Heritage Foundation at the Allison Center for National Security. That means we're going to talk about what's going on in Iran and other national security foreign policy issues. Mike, thank you so much for coming on. I appreciate it.
3: Hey, good morning, Yaffe. Thanks for having me. Let's have a conversation.
2: So, yeah, talk a little bit about what's going on in Iran. I mean, we have this deal that Rubio... I don't mean to be too vague here, but we have this deal with Lebanon and Israel that seems to be pretty good. Marco Rubio is kind of working out. We had the Memorandum of Understanding. I guess it's still in place, but it seems like Iran doesn't understand it because they keep violating it. But there are talks with them later this week. So what do you think about all this?
3: Yeah, let's break that into pieces. Let's talk about the Iran part of the conversation first. You said that you thought that Iran doesn't understand the deal. That may be true. But also, I think that they may very shrewdly understand the deal. And right now, they're trying to delay and extend this war. We've seen them bringing Hezbollah into the negotiations, and I can talk about that later. But what I think we're seeing with Iran is a fractured internal communication of who's controlling the country. You have the IRGC, that's the military arm, and then who else? They, unlike us, they do not have a civilian elected head of government over the military. So you have all the people who are either the most fervent Shia religious or the most violently death to America and death to Israel. And there's a little bit of an internal power struggle, I perceive. And so what I see what is happening is Iran is trying to show its Gulf neighbors and its internal population that they are still, let's call them tall and strong people, you know, able to influence the world. And they say, we've closed the Straits of Hormuz. And they have not. In the last day, 45 ships have gotten through the Straits of Hormuz.

0: last weekend, 78 ships got through the Straits of Hormuz. We're running about a ship an hour. And so the United States Navy has closed the Straits of Hormuz. And with the blockade lifted against Iran, you know, they're letting the Iranian commerce come through. The Iranians on the other side will shoot at a Singapore ship moving from west to east, meaning it's left the strait. And as the way out, they hit it with a drone and say, and don't come back. And believe me, that ship owner and that ship company are like, yeah, well, I don't need to take my 2 million barrels of oil from you. I'll go to another port. So let me pause there and see what that stimulates in your thinking.
1: Well, yeah, I guess the main point here is you had mentioned that we are getting some ships through, but Iran is still able to kind of fire back. And basically, you're making 2 points here. One, they're just trying to test their limits. But two, there does seem to be some kind of internal struggle. But then how do we get a deal? How do we end up getting a deal if that's still going on? I mean, is it just we're going to have to really start hitting them hard again? Or will diplomacy work?
0: I spent 30 years as a United States Marine. Any conversation that leads to a pause or a halt or stop in fighting is good. So that's my going in position, right? And having said that, and looking at it with my experience, is that I wars only end when people quit fighting. They either quit fighting because they no longer want to fight, or they quit fighting because they no longer have the ability to fight. And so you make a very good point that it's going to have to be an increase in pain to the Iranians for them to change their behavior. Now, could that be kinetic strikes again? Yes. I remind your listeners that this ceasefire started as a convenience by President Trump to give the Iranians an opportunity to walk away from their nuclear weapon ambitions. And they're going to need to get the International Atomic Energy Commission in there to inspect, and they don't want to. So what we're seeing right now is we're seeing that the Iranians are like this period of not agreement where they're not getting bombed and maybe they're getting some economic relief, but they are not using it to say, yeah, we are going to turn away from our death to America chance and our death to Israel chance, and we are going to turn away from our nuclear weapon aspirations. So I think that there's a couple things will have to happen is we're giving them grace period. The United States and President Trump is extending trust. You know, President Reagan said trust but verify. But now in the Iranians, we're in a situation of verify then trust. And so I think this current period of not fighting, whatever we're going to call it, is a period of giving the Iranians an opportunity to go, look, dude, you said you do it. We'll trust you. Show us. Show us the money. Show us your ability to you know, come into the world order and do these things to end this. And unfortunately, I think that they're going to have some more pain. And that could be economic, which is significant. Their currency, the rial, is at trading at its lowest point in history. They 2 months ago created a 10 million rial note. I totally want to get one of those and send them to my nephews, but I'm not going to spend it anywhere. And so they're having a lot of challenges, and they've had some pain. And right now they're having a brief remission of the pain, but it's only a test. And time will tell if they pass the test, and I hope they do. But I'm not thinking I'm hopeful but not optimistic.
1: Yeah, you're cautiously optimistic is how I've been kind of putting it. Sounds
0: good
1: like.
0: Word.
1: Yeah, it sounds like you're kind of there as well. I'm speaking with Mike Jernigan. He is with the Heritage Foundation. So you had mentioned Hezbollah there. You're right that Iran kind of wants to make Hezbollah a part of any deal, which is really setting a dangerous precedent if that happens, because they're basically openly admitting now that they have a foothold in Lebanon. We knew that, but to sort of legitimize a terrorist organization, which Hezbollah is, could be a problem. And Israel is never going to agree to that. So, I mean, how does Hezbollah play into all of this?
0: Yeah, such a great question. And I think this, the Iranians have put themselves on the horn of a dilemma by President Trump's shrewd decisions. Because as you noted, Iran is trying to begin to extend support for its proxies, the Houthis in Yemen, Hamas, Hezbollah, which we're talking about, and they have tried to say, hey, hey, hey, stop any bombing and attacks in Iran, and stop attacking. We want this agreement to include anything in Hezbollah. And as you noted, Hezbollah is an illegal terrorist organization. It is not a country. And so you have Lebanon, and you have Israel, and you have Hezbollah. And so the easiest way to think about it, I know with our good friends there in Huntsville, Alabama, we understand college football. I'm just going to say it out loud. So let's use an example to kind of help understand Hezbollah. Let's look at Ohio State and Michigan. They are rivals. They don't like each other. Okay? Ohio State is in the city of Columbus, Ohio. If people start throwing rocks at Michigan and Michigan says stop, the government of the city of Columbus, Ohio, and the state of Ohio have an obligation and have a rule, say, stop throwing rocks, you people who may or may not be connected to Ohio State. And that's Israel and Lebanon and Hezbollah. Israel and Lebanon don't have a problem with each other. They all both have a problem with Hezbollah that has grown like a tumor inside of Lebanon. And Iran has funded them. And one of the original tenets of this war that we started was that the five of them were, we're going to reduce Iran's Navy. Gone. They had 159 seagoing ships. They have now zero. We're going to reduce their air defenses. We can fly over their country and do whatever we need to and attack whatever we need to. And we see that every few weeks when the Iranians get particularly frisky. We're going to degrade the Iranians' ability to produce and launch short and mid-range ballistic missiles. Yeah, they still have some missiles, but a lot of factories are gone. A lot of communications control facilities are gone. And then the other two remaining ones are the prickly ones. Obviously, Iran will never have the capability to develop a nuclear weapon. Yes, that's what we're working on. And the last one was Iran will no longer have the ability to fund and arm its proxies, specifically Hezbollah. So let me pause there and see what that stimulates in your thinking.
1: Yeah, well, I think you make a good point there. I'm speaking with Mike Jernigan. He is with the Heritage Foundation. Hopefully, then, that can be the end result, because Iran is trying to make Hezbollah basically a part of the deal, where it's the opposite of what you said, where they can still exist. And hopefully, we're not going to buy into that game, and it looks like we're not. Before you go, though, I did want to ask you real quick on kind of another subject here. There has been a lot going on between Ukraine and Russia, where it seems like Ukraine is getting the upper hand here. Is there anything new there? Do you think this conflict could be ended anytime soon?
0: Yes, it's going to end. And the question is whether it's soon. The Ukrainians have done a remarkable thing with advancing drone technology and advancing innovation on the battlefield. They are literally letting the people that are fighting design the weapons, produce the weapons, and pick the targets. And then they have a, let's call it a scholarship fund. They have funding that if you have a good idea and it gets approved and you use it, and then it shoots a tank or what we've seen this last week, an extensive attack on the Russians' strategic fuel reserves. And so, yes, to answer your question, I think the Russians are going to run out of money and interest to keep this war going. And we have to remember, Ukraine is fighting for its survival. Ukraine will cease to exist as a country if they lose this war. That's a lot of motivation. And so that's what I think is going to happen. I think the Ukrainians are going to try to outlast the Russians and make it so painful to the Russians that they're going to quit. And oh, by the way, the Iranians are paying attention. And they're like, hey, we have seen if we can make it too inconvenient for a war in America, they'll quit, and then we can still go back to having our nuclear weapon. So we'll have to see what happens.
1: Yeah, that's actually a really good point. We can't say, you know, we can't send that message to Iran. You know,
0: exactly.
1: Ukraine is dealing with that, sending that to Russia. We can't be like Russia and just give up in that regard. I understand the point you're making there. Mike Jernigan, really appreciate you coming on the show. I hope to talk to you again in the future. Thank you so much for your analysis.
0: Hey, thanks for having me. Have a great day.
1: All right, you as well. If you want to react to any of that, we have our Yaffe text line, of course, 866-494-9866, 866-494-WVNN. We'll be back in a moment on the Yaffe program.
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0: 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Glad you joined the show today. Yeah, it's Revolution in Common Sense. What can I say? All right, so we were talking about Iran in the last segment. We still have a memorandum of understanding where nobody understands. There isn't an understanding. The understanding is that Iran doesn't really have an understanding. And they want to constantly use the threat of striking the strait as leverage to get what they want. And I see no evidence they're going to stop this anytime soon. Now, I'm not the only one. Former Secretary of State Mike Pompeo, who was also a CIA director before as well, he was on Fox talking about this, I think. I tend to think he's right. I've been saying for a while, we're going to have to use more force. Well, he puts it in a much better way, actually, than I think I would. So go ahead and play Mike Pompeo. Cut one for me.
1: Look, I think it's worthy to go there and have the conversation. I guess that's fine. But if anyone thinks that you're going to find an Iranian moderate or an Iranian IRGC member who thinks that the last 47 years have been a mistake, I've just never seen that in my time in government service in the House or as a CIA director. These are theocrats. These people are they have an ideology that is deeply buried. They are not turning over a new leaf. They fundamentally believe the United States should not exist and Israel shouldn't either.
0: So I remember when Trump was trying to make a deal with Kim Jong-un in North Korea. And a lot of people were against that because they're like, well, you can't change him. You're just legitimizing him. And there was a point to be made there. But I remember at the time I was saying, look, let's try this. I didn't see him as someone who was like an ideologue. Like the leader of North Korea, from what I've seen, he's just a tyrant. Yes, he's a ugly tyrant. But it didn't seem like he was bent on some type of religious ideology. So I thought maybe, you know, we could flatter him. Maybe we could try to make a deal. Maybe we could play on his ego. Didn't really work in the end, but I was a little more optimistic. But we're kind of trying that same approach here. It's not going to work with Iran. You have to understand that these leaders, they are bent on a religious ideology. Now, as our guest in the last segment said, maybe there's a split when it comes to the leadership. But the reason the split exists is there are people in the military and the Revolutionary Guard and the government who believe death to America. They want to keep fighting. They want to keep trying to kill Americans. That's what they want. They want a nuclear weapon. They want all of those things. They want to support terrorism. They believe they can win. So even if there are some in the government who are reasonable, it seems like there are enough who are not and are not ever going to be reasonable. Go and play Mike Pompeo cut two for me.
1: Look, my guess is that there are many different voices, not about the ultimate goal, the destruction of Israel and the United States, but about the tactics, how to get there. To your point, to delay, to play this out, to pretend, yeah, we're going to get this done and we'll wait for President Trump to leave. We should have our eyes wide open. The Iranians are no more going to allow free and open access to the Strait of Hormuz than a man in the moon. They think they have an economic leverage on the United States of America. They believe they have the military capability to do that. And so we're going to have to go pry this out of their hands through use of force. I see no other way to achieve what is the proper objective for our mission. And the one that President Trump had laid out since the beginning.
0: So I do like how he put it. Let's pry it out of their hands. I like that. We're going to pry this out of your hands, all right? You think you're going to control the strait? No. Well, we're going to take it back. We're going to pry this from you. You cannot keep doing this. But the will isn't there. This really all goes back to will. Will of the American people, the will of the Trump administration, the will of other political leaders. And right now, the American people overwhelmingly don't support this. Trump really doesn't want to ruin his chances in the midterms, and we don't want higher gas prices. So unless we have true leadership to rally the American people behind an effort, it's going to be very difficult to finish the job here, at least politically speaking. We need leadership to convince Americans that this is a noble cause and to actually try to get the job done, which will be better for America in the future and the world in the future. But we don't have that right now. Trump doesn't really want to do that. It's coming pretty obvious here. The Democrats certainly don't want to do it. And so the American people are like, fine, if we're not going to actually fight, then it's time to leave. The solution, once again, I've said it a million times, say it again, is to, like Pompeo said, pry it from their hands. But that is going to be difficult. It will take sacrifices. And it will take true leadership rallying the American people behind the effort. And it doesn't seem like we're willing to do that. So this is kind of where we are, and it's going to be a back and forth for a while, I think. If you want to weigh in, you can. We have the Yaffe text line, 866-494-9866. Right now, let me weigh in on my good friends at VIP Care. 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
4: Address it in other ways. I'm Lisa Lacera, Fox News. Vice President J.D. Vance says the Trump administration will use legislation after the Supreme Court rejected President Trump's executive order to limit birthright citizenship.
5: What we're talking about is fixing a problem the Supreme Court created. We also want to look over the long term at undoing that problem to begin with, because again, this was only a 5-4 decision.
4: On Fox's The Ingram Angle, Chief Justice John Roberts wrote the majority opinion, saying nothing in the citizenship clauses of the Constitution indicates Congress meant to limit citizenship to those living in the U.S. Another closely watched decision today, the High Court allowing states to ban transgender athletes from female sports programs.
6: West Virginia and Idaho laws banning transgender girls and women from female sports teams do not violate the U.S. Constitution's Equal Protection Clause. More than 24 states have similar laws, and the court's decision will likely settle disputes in those cases as well. Writing for the majority, Justice Brett Kavanaugh lays out an interest in states protecting biological females to ensure competitive fairness. The court's conservative majority joined Kavanaugh. The three liberal justices signed on to an opinion agreeing in part and dissenting in part with the majority.
4: Fox's Jared Halpern at the White House, and the justices rule to loosen campaign finance rules, finding limits to how much a political party spends to coordinate with a candidate violates the First Amendment. Primary contest held in Colorado, where incumbent Democrat John Hickenlooper wins the nomination for U.S. Senate. Attorney General Phil Weiser wins the Democratic primary for governor, beating Senator Michael Bennet and Democratic Socialist Milot Kyros. That race is still not decided. Forecasters warning of a heat wave in parts of the Midwest and Northeast as we head into the 4th of July weekend. 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
4: A California mother facing charges in connection with her son's e-motorcycle crash that killed an elderly man.
10: 51-year-old Tommy Joe Major faces charges including involuntary manslaughter and child endangerment. Orange County prosecutors allege her 14-year-old son was illegally riding an e-motorcycle in April when he crashed into 81-year-old Ed Ashman, a Vietnam War veteran and substitute teacher. Ashman died from his injuries. Officials say they warned Major on body-worn camera last year that she could face criminal charges for her son's riding. California Attorney General Rob Bonta recently issuing a consumer alert, stressing under state law, two-wheeled vehicles that go more than 28 miles per hour with pedal assistance or 20 miles per hour with a throttle are classified as mopeds or motorcycles, which have age restrictions and require a license. Kristen Goodwin, Fox News.
4: There's a massive recall of several Ford vehicles.
11: Nearly 742,000 vehicles need a tweak to clear up the issue with the park system that could allow them to roll away that from federal regulators. The vehicles equipped with park-by-wire functionality and 10R80 transmissions, Lincoln Navigator and Expedition model years 2018 to 2021, Explorer and Lincoln Aviator model years 2020 to 2021, and F-150 pickup trucks model years 2020 to 2021. Drivers will see a wrench warning light on their dashboard, and the vehicle's electronic parking brake will also automatically apply if it does not go into park mode when commanded. That from NHTSA. CJ Papa, Fox News.
4: LeBron James is not returning to the Lakers, though he plans to play a record 24th season. The Lakers released a statement thanking James for his eight seasons with the team. James can begin talking with new teams this evening. He won't be able to officially sign with a new team until July 6th. I'm Lisa Lucera. This is Fox News.
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15: 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Thanks for joining us. 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This is quite the sight to see on this Independence Day week. Coming up next, we have an interview, a chat with Ernie Isley, the one and the only Ernie Isley of the Isley Brothers. And would you believe it? They have great songs, so great that not only do the Beatles cover them, but so does Ice Cube and the Notorious B.I.G., not to mention the fact that the one, the only Jimi Hendrix was a guitarist for the Isley Brothers and lived in their house for a couple of years. What a great story. Ernie Isley is going to share it with us next. It's America at Night.
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5: News, I'm Chris DeMeo. A setback for President Trump at the Supreme Court. The justice is narrowly upholding birthright citizenship in a 5-4 decision, ruling
6: citizenship then and now was the right to have rights, to freely participate in our political community. The framers of the 14th Amendment extended that promise to every freeborn person in this land.
5: Fox's Shannon Bream. A new round of negotiations set to take place between the U.S. and Iran in Qatar.
7: We have all the cards in the negotiation. We obviously want it to be successful, but even if it's not successful, we've accomplished the core mission, which is to ensure that the Iranians never have a nuclear weapon. In other words, it's a win-win outcome for the American people.
5: Vice President Vance on Fox's The Ingram Angle. The U.S. and Iran agreeing to leave the Strait of Hormuz open during the talks. 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
2: Fox News, I'm Sue Guzman. The Trump administration is criticizing a Supreme Court decision striking down the president's executive order limiting birthright citizenship. Homeland Security Advisor Stephen Miller telling Fox News.
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2: The Supreme Court ruling the 14th Amendment guarantees citizenship to anyone born on U.S. soil. Heat dome threatening to bring triple-digit temperatures and high humidity for tens of millions of Americans as the 4th of July holiday approaches.
4: We've got extreme heat warnings up from the Midwest down the middle Mississippi, the Ohio Valley, and of course into the Mid-Atlantic and right here back up into the Northeast. New York City hasn't seen the triple digits in a decade and a half.
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19: And we are Red Eye Radio. I'm Gary McNamara along with Eric Harley. The domicile argument. I thought we were done, and then you and I got into the discussion about the whole domicile argument that they were debating at the Supreme Court.
20: Right.

0: So a Texas rancher was killed by a suspected cartel IED. It was on the Mexican side of the border. What happens if that's on the American side of the border?
1: You know what he should do?
0: Yeah.
1: He should drone strike a cartel meter. Like he did Soleimani in Iran. Just find the cartel leader and drone strike.
0: So you want a drone. So that's basically what I said. A cruise missile flying into a sovereign nation.
1: Yes.
0: Okay.
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3: Fox News, I'm Chris DeMeo. A new round of negotiations set to take place between the U.S. and Iran in Qatar.
4: We have all the cards in the negotiation. We obviously want it to be successful, but even if it's not successful, we've accomplished the core mission, which is to ensure that the Iranians never have a nuclear weapon. In other words, it's a win-win outcome for the American people.
3: Vice President J.D. Vance, a guest on Fox's The Ingram Angle. Milei Quiros has defeated Congresswoman Diana DeGette in a Colorado House primary.
5: The promise is made. 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
3: She's the latest Democratic socialist to boot out a Democratic incumbent this month. 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
14: Not all screen time is created equal, and a new study out of Sweden is helping us understand this even better. So researchers followed more than 20,000 people over nearly two decades and determined that passive screen time, like sitting on the couch and watching television, raised someone's risk of dementia. But if they did something active, like reading, puzzles, or interacting with other people, this same group of people saw their risk of dementia drop. Just like you gotta put the work in to keep your body in shape as you age, you basically have to do the same thing with your brain. A couple things I have found to help: working to learn something new every day, whatever it might be, challenging yourself in some way every day, and really importantly, staying socially active. Some days that means meeting friends in person. Other days, maybe an email, a text, or a phone call. Just stay engaged. I'm Dr. Sanjay Gupta, helping you live a better life.
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15: And he is Eric Carly, and I'm Gary McNamara. 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The other decision coming out yesterday was on campaign financing, which they made the right decision.
16: Yeah.
15: It was a 6-3 majority that said the limit of political parties being able to spend money on their preferred candidates cannot be limited.
16: Right.
15: And
16: right.
15: Kavanaugh wrote the decision. Where is it here?
17: The opinion for the majority.
15: The opinion for the majority. Yes. Kavanaugh talked about that parties could spend for the first 200.

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1: You can't sue the state or the CHOOSE Act because it took an emotional toll on you. 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
2: News. I'm Sue Guzman. Another Democrat incumbent ousted by a Democratic socialist. Malay Quiroz defeating Colorado Congresswoman Diane DeGette in Tuesday's House primary.
3: The promise is made. The promise is unfulfilled. That this country belongs to everyone who loves it and what it stands for. Not just the people born here. Not just the people who look a certain way. But everyone.
2: Senator John Hickenlooper survived a primary challenge from progressive Julie Gonzalez. Vice President J.D. Vance says the Trump administration will use legislation to limit birthright citizenship after the Supreme Court rejected the president's executive order.
4: What we're talking about is fixing a problem the Supreme Court created. We also want to look over the long term at undoing that problem to begin with, because, again, this was only a 5-4 decision.
2: America's listening to Fox News.
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11: Everyone poops. It's not just the name of a classic potty training book. It's a universal truth. Even though everyone does it, almost no one wants to talk about it. Dr. Tricia Pasricha wants to change that. She's the author of a new book. It's called You've Been Pooping All Wrong. And she says there are three critical P's of pooping. The first is propulsion. Both the voluntary push you exert and the involuntary contractions that happen naturally within your body. Top line, when you feel the need to go, don't hold it. The second P is pliability, which refers to stool softness. The keys to this one are making sure you're drinking enough water and eating enough fiber. And the last P is for pelvic floor. If you can get your knees up above your waist while you're on the toilet, like on a stool or a garbage can or a stack of books even, that can make all the difference. I'm Dr. Sanjay Gupta, helping you live a better life.
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16: 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So what do you think about this shirt? Here, see, I'm trying to find the right shirt to wear to New York on the airplane on Friday when I go to see Dad for a couple of days.
17: I think you should get a red T-shirt that says, Make America Great Again.
16: No, that's too, I want to be a little, well, this may not be subtle, the shirt.
17: Yeah, that one's not subtle.
16: Ron said, that's your best shirt so far. And I went, this is actually a little bit of a heavier shirt.
17: Yeah.
16: But I figured I wouldn't be out in the heat too long.
17: Right, right.
16: But I do like this one. I actually have a picture that I took with my late mom with this about 10 years ago.
17: Hmm.
16: That we were on.
17: It's in good shape. It's
16: it's definitely
17: that would probably be my selection. Probably, yeah.
16: I mean, the one I wore yesterday is 1776. You know, applies
17: right that you bought in 1776. People don't know.
16: Yes,
17: you were around and you bought it.
16: Yes, then. And it was
17: because they said back then they were like, hey, this is going to be a big deal.
16: Yeah,
17: in 250 years,
16: and it's American made.
17: Okay.
16: 1776.
17: You have to check, don't you? It's like made in Taiwan.
16: Oh, dang it.
17: Yeah.

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2: Fox News, I'm Chris DeMeo. Another round of negotiations as the U.S. works to come to a resolution to the conflict with Iran.
3: As U.S. negotiators Jared Kushner and Steve Witkoff meet with Qatari mediators but no Iranians in Doha, Iran is circulating a plan with U.S. ally Oman to collect tolls in the Strait of Hormuz, despite American objections. The White House reacting to the news, as reported by the New York Times, telling Fox, President Trump has been clear that Iran cannot control the strait, which is an international waterway.
2: Fox's Jackie Heinrich. Maylock Hero says defeated Congresswoman Diana DeGette in Colorado's House primary. She's the latest Democratic socialist to boot out a Democratic incumbent this month. The president also notching a win when it comes to campaign spending in federal elections. The court struck down a federal election law that set limits on how much political parties can spend. 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
9: We talk a lot here about ultra-processed foods and the many ways in which they can negatively impact your health. They've been linked to weight gain, obesity, type 2 diabetes, cardiovascular disease, even cancer. And now a new study out of UCSF found that high ultra-processed food intake was associated with something called intramuscular fat, which is exactly what it sounds like. That's fat inside your muscles, which can cause them to become weaker. Now, in this particular study, the researchers noticed more wear and tear and pain in people's knees because of weakened thigh muscles. Cutting back on ultra-processed foods isn't easy. The CDC estimates at least half the calories in our diet come from ultra-processed foods. But if you're looking to eat cleaner, cutting out sugar-sweetened beverages, that may be the best number one thing you can do to try and get started. I'm Dr. Sanjay Gupta, helping you live a better life.
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12: And we are Red Eye Radio. I'm Gary McNamara along with Eric Harley. The domicile argument. I thought we were done, and then you and I got into the discussion about the whole domicile argument that they were debating at the Supreme Court with birthright citizenship. 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
10: Oh, sorry, had my microphone off. I did what you did yesterday. Well, we got into the discussion. I thought we were done. It's like, okay, it was simple, but one more argument, one more thing that they brought up with the whole domicile thing, where you're domiciled. Now, you did an interesting thing. You looked up the actual definition of domicile.
12: Yes, because there are different legal definitions, right?
10: Mm-hmm.
12: You can talk about, like, a vehicle can be your domicile.
10: Yours was.
12: I had a 75 Dodge Dart that was my domicile. I had no bedrooms or bathrooms, but it was my domicile. And so you can look at that, right? Your what is your home? And the definition, a domicile is a person's true, permanent, and principal legal home, right? So when they throw around the word domicile, the question is, how are they defining

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1: Baylor's supposed to be a Christian college. University is being accused of attempting to sabotage Turning Point's event by denying ticket holders from greater Waco community. So what they did is they waited to the last minute and said, we're only going to allow students. What they want to do is make the audience look like it's more empty than it actually would be. They just pretend to be Christian, which in my mind is even worse.
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2: Fox News, I'm Sue Guzman. A heat dome threatening to bring triple-digit temperatures and high humidity for tens of millions of Americans starting today as we approach the 4th of July holiday.
3: We've got extreme heat warnings up from the Midwest down the middle Mississippi, the Ohio Valley, and of course into the Mid-Atlantic and right here back up into the Northeast. New York City hasn't seen the triple digits in a decade and a half.
2: Fox Weather's Ian Oliver, another Democrat incumbent ousted by a Democratic socialist. Mayla Quiroz defeating Colorado Congresswoman Diana get in Tuesday's primary.
4: The promise is made, the promise is unfulfilled, that this country belongs to everyone who loves it and what it stands for, not just the people born here, not just the people who look a certain way, but everyone.
2: Senator John Hickenlooper survived a primary challenge from progressive Julie Gonzalez. 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
20: And he is Eric Harley, and I'm Gary McNamara. 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The other decision coming out yesterday was on campaign financing.
11: yeah.
17: which they made the right decision.
11: Yeah,
17: it was a 6-3 majority that said the limit of political parties being able to spend money on their preferred candidates cannot be limited.
11: Right,
17: and
11: right, right.
17: Kavanaugh wrote the decision. Where is it here?
21: The opinion for the majority.
17: The opinion for the majority. Yes. Kavanaugh talked about that parties could spend for the first 200 years of this country, could spend freely to support their candidates during campaigns, and could do so in coordination with the candidates. Kavanaugh wrote for the majority. But that changed after Watergate when Congress tried to purge money from politics. Congress's limited coordination expenditures to reduce what it saw as, quote, what it saw as wasteful and excessive campaign spending. Justice Kavanaugh writes, such limits preclude parties from amplifying the voice of their adherents, imposed additional monetary cost and burdens on the political parties, and inflict a stifling effect on the ability of the party to do what it exists to do. They also run headlong into the court's First Amendment precedents, which have repeatedly held Congress may not dictate how much political speech is too much or how much spending on speech is too much. There is only one legitimate government interest for restricting campaign finances, that's preventing corruption or the appearance of corruption. Coordinated spending limits aren't necessarily to advance either of those interests, for example, just because you have money being spent. Corruption is corruption. If corruption exists, basically is what he's saying, you go after the corruption. But spending the money on speech, there's nothing corrupt about that. And right. You and I, you know, I remember when you had the when McCain-Feingold came in.
21: Yep.
17: And I still remember, oh, man, whew. I was working at our affiliate, our great affiliate, KXL, and Russ Feingold was in. And I believe I was just, when I used to work at KXL in Portland, I did like, was it 9 to 12 or I think 9 to 12. And then Lars Larson, the great Lars Larson, was on after me.
21: Mm-hmm.
17: And it started with, before he comes on, talk a little bit. And then it got to, well, then when he got on, we talked a little bit more. And this was during the Monica Lewinsky thing. There were times where I was on with them the first 2 hours, even when the guests were on.

0: Am I the only person that thinks Superman is stupid? Am I the only one that's never really been interested in any Superman movie? I think Superman 2 ruined it for me, or Superman Returns, or whatever the hell it was called. I think it ruined Superman for me. And every iteration of Superman since has been kind of stupid, in my opinion. With the exception, and this is the one everybody hates, I like The Flash and the Batman and Superman stuff inside that. I was down with that. Okay, I was down with that. And that was kind of a garbage, you know, multiverse garbage movie, right? Got it. This Supergirl movie that people are talking about, I think it's kind of funny. I think it's kind of funny the way that people are reacting to it. And I didn't know this, but apparently it's about to lose $100 million. And the actress, Molly Adcock, who I'd never heard of before, Acock, whatever her name is, this woman, who I'd never heard of before, who's the star of this movie, apparently got away with something that I didn't even know was happening. Maybe you guys knew it was happening. But earlier this month, she said she didn't want Christian dads of four going to see her movie. Well, who the hell's the target then? Who is the target? What is Hollywood doing? It's like the WNBA. What are you doing? What exactly is the play here for these folks? Because I'm really trying to figure this out. Like, you know, you could just say, like, nothing, right? Like you don't have to be like, I just want to let everyone know who might come to my movie. If you are a straight white male who have two children, one boy and one girl, I hate your guts. But why? But why are you saying that? So she said that, and I was just thinking to myself, what's the cost of a movie ticket? Like $15, right? Something like that.
1: Unless it's a matinee, yeah.
0: Yeah, like $15. Okay, all right. So let's say you're and I'll just use her math because she said dad of four, right? So you got the Christian dad of four, that's five. You assume if Christian dad of four is taking his kids to the movies, that mom's coming too, right? So that's six. That's $75. $75 of tickets. And you're telling that person, I don't want you there at the theater. Okay, now you could also, we could also like think about drinks and stuff like that. It's absurd. I mean, it's absolutely absurd. And yes, I know you're all, you know, smuggling snacks and candies and stuff and stuff in your purse. I get it. I understand that. But let's just say you're not a complete piece of human garbage, okay? Okay, let's say you're not doing that. Let's say you're spending $10 a pop on each one of your kids, okay, at this... at the movie theater. So you got six people. That's $135 to go to the movies. Now, if I'm a Christian dad of four, I'm not spending that money. There's no way in hell. When I can put a YouTube video on home at home and get the same response. And I got one kid, and it seems like when we take him to the theater, with the exception of Mario, which he's seen both Mario movies, and actually the King of Kings, same thing, but sorry, the King of the Who's. But other than those two movies, he slept through most of the movies that we've seen. This guy slept through, and I, this is a mistake on my part, but this guy slept through the King Kong Godzilla movie. Okay, I mean, it was nothing but, well, that's not true. I was going to say it was nothing but a monkey and a lizard fighting each other, but I forgot about the 45 minutes of humans talking about the monkey and the lizard fighting each other, which was really, really stupid. But either way, it was like him being in a car crash and he slept through the entire thing. Okay, so all of that said, why are you going to even talk about the audience? It's like me telling members of this audience that I don't want them to listen. And I can like sarcastically get away with saying stuff like that, because I think most people would consider what I'm saying to be kind of a joke and not be serious. But you would think that doing that doesn't really make much sense. But here they are, running their mouths on it and watching as their movies bomb time after time after time. Do they not learn anything from what was that girl's name? What was the girl who was in Star Wars, Snow White? What was that chick's name? What was her name? See, and by the way, this is it. This is a perfect example. Think about it. We're having a conversation on this, and we can't even remember what that girl's name was. Okay, what was her name? The girl who ruined Snow White.
1: Was it Rachel Ziegler?
0: Rachel Ziegler, or whatever her name was. Jim Ziegler's daughter, Rachel Ziegler. The new Public Service Commission guy. Yeah, Rachel Ziegler. And she like ruined the entire movie by not shutting up, and they're still running their mouths about this kind of stuff. I just don't get it. I just don't get why would you take your kids to see? Plus, and this may be more true to this than anything else. What dad's taking his daughter or his son to see a Supergirl movie? Who's doing that? Like, I mean, I hate to be this individual guy here, but why in the world would I take my son, who is 8 years old, to see a Supergirl movie? He would never want to see that. Never. And outright now, I guess I'd rather take him to go see Minions or Toy Story. And other than that, Masters of the Universe, maybe, before I would run and have him see an absolutely embarrassing movie called Supergirl. Yeah, I just don't know. I don't know. The Christian dad of four is the villain here. And it's a weird thing to say. And keep in mind, movies like this, Captain Marvel, stuff like this, strong female leads, they don't appeal to men, and they don't appeal to women. It's not there. It's not. You're not the audience. You're not the audience. Women's don't particularly, I think, find superhero movies all that interesting. The one exception, the one singular exception here, is the first Captain Marvel movie. And why was that? Why was that one so big? There's a real reason why the first Captain Marvel movie was really big. What is Captain Marvel's? Is that what's the red guy? Shazam? Wasn't he like Captain Marvel or something at one point? Anyway, I know we're getting this wrong. The reason why the first Captain Marvel, the Brie Larson movie, did so well, despite the fact that she's kind of insufferable, is that they tied it directly to the ongoing Avengers saga, and they needed like a superhero, Superman-like character to save the Avengers from Thanos. And that's what she became. But the movie setting that up did very well because they basically said, we're going to introduce this new character that's going to be in the last, or the end of this, at least, cycle of the Avengers stuff. Which, Avengers Endgame, might be the greatest movie I've ever seen. And people are going to say that's great. It's a great movie. It's a great movie. The original Jurassic Park still holds a special part in my heart. But that the Avengers, the end of that little Thanos saga, that two-parter was really, really good. It's a good movie. It's funny. It pulls at your heartstrings. It's emotional. It's suspenseful. It's everything you could possibly want. It was a knockdown, beat-em-up movie full of testosterone and special effects and all sorts of other stuff. And but remember, there was no, like, I am woman, hear me roar. There was like a 7-second, I don't know if you remember this, Bugsy. There was like a 7-second scene where, like, the portals opened up and all the girls showed up. Do you remember that?
1: Yeah, I remember that part.
0: Oh, and you know what happened in the theater I was at when that happened? People laughed. I mean, they laughed because it was like, come on, what are we doing? It was such a girl power. And then I believe, like, who was it? Cameron Diaz, who isn't even a superhero, but essentially was the person who won the fight in two separate Iron Man movies, is in it. And she's not even a superhero, but then there she is. What's her name? Pepper Potts or whatever her name is. So she just shows up, and they're like, okay, now we're going to fight. And everyone's like, okay, all right, thank you. That was adorable. That was the only rah-rah woman woke social justice warrior thing, and it got a laugh. Other than that, it was just a car crash, beat 'em up movie. Give people what they want. That's what they want. They don't want to be lectured by some mid woman playing Superman. And yes, she is the least attractive of any superwoman, supergirl that has ever existed. She is the least, and I would argue that until the end of time. She is the face she is making on the movie trailer, or on the face she is making. Bugsy, I'm going to show you this face here real quick. Look at the face this woman is making on the poster. Just look at the face she's making. Look at that face.
1: Okay, yeah. She looks like, I mean, that one kid that always looks like he's scowling.
0: Yeah, it looks. I hate to say this because this is going to sound like it's so mean. She looks confused.
1: Yeah.
0: Like she looks really confused.
1: Could they have done her eyebrows a little better, maybe? Just,
0: like, I don't know. You know what this could be? This could be like a 90s kid with long hair. A boy. Like a 9-year-old boy with long hair. In a 90s movie.
1: Do you know what actor I'm talking about? The one that he always looks like his brows furrowed like that?
0: Yeah, no, I know exactly who you're talking about. Yes,
1: looks just like him.
0: Yep. I don't know his name, but yes. But that, I believe that's a 90s actor, too. He looks exact. Yes. That it's just amazing. Absolutely amazing. Anyway, I'm sure you guys were thinking what I thought about the Supergirl movie, but I thought it was funny. It bombed, and people are like, I wonder why it bombed. It's like, it's because she said she doesn't want dads of four to come see her movie. They keep telling people not to come see their movies, and then people stop going to their movies. We'll take a quick timeout. Serious stuff next. Stay tuned.
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3: Roses are red, violets are blue. 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
15: On it.
0: The actor you were thinking of, Bugsy, is Will Poulter, and he looks like a non-muscular Chris Hemsworth. I'll put it that way.
1: I thought you were going to say Supergirl.
0: No. Supergirl is a non-muscular Supergirl. So, again, that Will Poulter is the name of the guy you're thinking of it. Okay, all right. So that is you're exactly correct, though. That is exact. He could have been her body double in this particular. And again, I'm not saying she's not an attractive young lady. That's obviously not the case, especially a fat, short troll with bad skin and bags under his eyes is not going to be the guy that's going to tell you that this woman is not attractive. I'm not suggesting that. I'm merely suggesting the image they put on the front of the poster and they try to sell to the American people is not one that makes me go, oh, yeah, that's an attractive young lady. I mean, there you go. Just not something. Anyway, it bombed. It's going to lose $100 million, and it's another one of those movies where people have basically gone and go, like, who asked for this? And the answer is no one. They did a thing like, why did this flop the box office, and they come up with a bunch of reasons and all sorts of other stuff, and the reasons are simple. Okay, here's the reason. One, DC movies have generally not been that great. Okay, that's number one. Two, Superman as a character kind of sucks, therefore the derivative Superman, which is Supergirl, kind of sucks as well.
4: I mean, that's basically it. And the reason why the Superman sucks is, and she suffers from the same thing. From my understanding, this story is essentially the Superman story told again. Here it is. Immortal alien being can't be hurt, therefore is sad. Okay, that's it. That's the entire story. It's like, cannot be hurt, therefore feelings hurt. That is the premise of every Superman movie. I just think it's kind of a cheesy way to go about it. All right, moving on. Hey, one reason people might want to go to a movie is to get out of the heat. And this is happening in Europe. In Europe, people will leave the street and go pay to go to a movie in order to sit in the AC. Like, that will happen. People will do that. And I don't know if you know this or not, Europe is now blaming the United States of America for their heat wave. That's right. The vice mayor. Okay. Hold on. Let's back it up. The vice mayor of Paris. Quick, Bugsy, who is the mayor of Paris?
1: I don't know, Mr. Paris.
4: You're correct. Who is the president of France?
1: Don't ask me these things.
4: No. There's a reason why I'm asking you. It's not to make you look dumb. It's to merely point out this. No one knows because it doesn't matter. Okay? No one knows. Nobody knows. But apparently the vice mayor of Paris, Audrey Pulvar, has released a lengthy statement blaming us, America, for the problems they're having with heat. Dear American journalists and social media influencers in quotes, of course, for days, some of you have been criticizing and making fun of Paris because the city does not have AC in every room. Oh my God, this is so rich, she says. As the second largest emitter of greenhouse gas emissions in the world, you bear a significant amount of responsibility for global warming and the consequences we in France are experiencing. Your cities are 90% air conditioned, and they are not unrelated to this. In Paris, we take responsibility. If every American city made the same ecological transition efforts as Paris, and many European cities, believe me, the whole world would be better off. So please, enough with the lecture. Just start doing your part. Now, the problem with this is that this is just ignorant in almost every possible way. America's decline in greenhouse emissions surpasses Europe's. If she wants to be mad at someone that thinks this is the reason why this is happening in France, she needs to go have a conversation with China and India, because they are the polluters on this situation.
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10: Fox News, I'm CJ Papa. More negotiations taking place in Doha, Qatar.
15: Technical talks on the nuclear issue will move forward as planned today, as traffic does continue to increase in the Strait. U.S. mediators remain confident that the current framework could lead to Iran making nuclear concessions.
10: That's Fox's Trey Inks in Tel Aviv, but what about those massive tankers passing safely through the Strait of Hormuz?
16: Our position has been crystal clear since this has begun. The movement in the Strait should not be hindered by any logistical or security management method.
10: That is a Qatari foreign minister. Colorado turns deeper blue.
17: We won tonight!
10: A 29-year-old Democratic Socialist, Melat Kyros, dethrones a longtime congresswoman, Diana DeGette, in the Democratic primary. 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
24: As someone who's been married nearly 25 years, I'll tell you, there's a lot of great things about having a spouse. And according to a new study out of the University of Miami Health System, marriage might even be linked to a lower risk of cancer. Why? Well, the researchers said people who are married are less likely to engage in risky behavior. They're more likely to get a nudge to go to regular preventive medicine appointments and screenings. And they have a partner to share the load of family obligations, household chores, and finances. No one is saying you should get married in the pursuit of better health. But if you are single, how can you build a strong support system to maybe get some of these same benefits? Do your own research, find out what's important, and then hold members of your squad accountable and let them hold you accountable as well. That can provide a lot of support. I'm Dr. Sanjay Gupta, helping you live a better life.

0: Dale Jackson here with you. Thank you very much for joining us. Thank you so much for your time today. And every day you spend it with us, we are thrilled to have you here. Thank you so much for being here. Hey, Jacob Morse is with us. Valley Labor Report. He joins us. You can hear him every weekend on this radio station, 9:30 to 11 on Saturday. He's nationwide. He's a big star. He is absolutely everywhere. And we're thrilled to have him here on the Alabama A&M $350 million Bulldog Hotline. Jacob, did you see this petition that was circulated around Congress? They tried to get the 259, I want to say, members of the Democratic caucus in Congress to sign this thing. This petition said that we are not socialist, we are capitalist, and they got 13 signatures on this out of the 259 or whatever number of Democrat congressmen and United States senators combined. 13 moderate Democrats signed on to that pledge. Now, here's my question. They were calling it the Promise for America. They have, like, the text now. They believe in capitalism, not socialism. They want safety, not lawlessness. Secure borders, orderly immigration, safe communities. And they are interested in not basically going to the far left on this. 13 individuals here who signed on to it. Not one of them, not a single one of the 13 individuals who signed on to this. This includes three candidates, so really only like 10 members of Congress. But you have those 13 other individuals. I guess there is no rift in the Democratic Party would be the message here, right? If you put a, if you put forth a petition document to members of the Republican caucus and said, you know, we love, I don't know, babies, and like only 10 signed it, you'd be like, God, they really hate babies here. So in this case, can you draw the conclusion that socialists have taken over the Democratic Party? Is that fair to say?
1: No.
0: No? Why not?
1: Because that petition is not just, I don't believe in socialism. There have been votes about, rejecting socialism before, like just up or down vote, socialism, yay or nay. And the majority, I believe it's the majority of the House Democratic Caucus has voted against it. The reason that more people haven't signed on to this is that it's not just an affirmation of principles. It's an attack on, not an insignificant part of, you know, I mean, the Democratic Party. It would be like, you know, the Republican Party saying, going on attack against the Freedom Caucus or something, which they have, but, you know, mm-hmm. You're not going to get the members of Congress, you know, on the record saying, you know, Freedom Party or the Freedom Caucus is really, really bad, and I hate those guys, and I stand for things other than what the Freedom Caucus stands for. I think that it's just the majority of the Democratic caucus in the House is, Hakeem Jeffries is obviously not a socialist. He does not like what's going on in New York City right now, but his name, I do not believe, is on this.
0: It is not. There is not a single name on that list that jumps out at me as a name that is like a legitimate player in Democrat politics. I mean, it is.
1: And so, that's another reason to think that, who's going to sign on to something that's being spearheaded by no-name backbenchers? It's just not,

0: call them radical, call them whatever you want to do. But the more radical side of the party is grabbing hold. And I don't even think people would disagree with that. I think they just are very
1: people would
0: obvious.
1: Not disagree. Yeah, I mean, people would not disagree with the idea that there's more energy and momentum behind a more populist politics. I mean, that's the case on the right and the left.
0: Yeah.
1: And I think that people are really, you know, across the country fed up with, you know, politicians just kind of being, you know, in favor of the status quo. There's a real rejection of the status quo, a real rejection of, you know, politicians not doing anything to address the affordability crisis, not doing anything to address the amount of power that billionaires have in our society, the lack of power that workers have in our society. And so, you know, the people who happen to be speaking to that feeling the best right now in the Democratic Party, I do think happen to be Democratic Socialists, although not all. I mean, you know, Graham Blattner is not a socialist. Dan Osborne in Nebraska is not a socialist. And they're picking up on some of that same energy. So you don't have to be a socialist to be able to make use of that energy and be a spokesperson for it. But I think that a lot of them do happen to be, especially the ones from New York.
0: When they are making these pronouncements across the board that, you know, there's a new era in Democratic politics, the old guard is gone. And I, the part that I love the most, and this happened on last Tuesday evening, about a week ago when we talked, Hakeem Jeffries was standing up and giving a speech at one of these socialist candidates' events. And the white crowd was chanting at him, "You're next, you're next, you're next." What does the what does the American media do? Let's just say that, I don't know, call me a crazy person. What does the American media do if, say, there's a Tea Party rally and a black guy speaking and a bunch of white folks are screaming, "You're next, you're next, you're next"? How does the American media handle that, you think?
1: Well, he didn't go to it just for the, he like showed up on a TV. And so he didn't actually physically attend. That would be pretty weird. But yes, the crowd did say, "You're next." I don't think it was an all white crowd. And it's worth noting that that candidate won the black vote in the neighborhood. So in that district. So, you know, I mean, I think people can kind of say whatever they want, but it's obvious that Hakeem Jeffries is not a socialist. And not only is he not a socialist, I mean, he really is kind of, you know, part of that status quo that people are upset about. He is not, you know, not only is he not, you know, really aggressive on the kind of bread and butter stuff that really these candidates have been running on, like Zoran Mamdani and Claire Valdez and these folks, you know, they've been running on real bread and butter issues, you know, ironically enough, because people think they're, you know, like super, super radical. And some of them are, you know, more radical than me a little bit. But, you know, they've been
0: a little bit. Come on,
1: yeah,
0: man. You know, they're far more radical than you.
1: But what they ran on were bread and butter issues. They were not running on the most radical elements of their past. And you know, I mean, that galvanized people. And so, you know, I think it's, and so for, you know, especially people at that victory party, Hakeem Jeffries really represents an opposition to getting those things done. So, you know,
0: I agree with that. I mean, they are not happy with the Democratic Party as it stands right now. I accept that. I understand that. Is this a problem for them in the midterms? Because, I mean, look, we've seen the redistricting stuff, and just yesterday, I guess Colorado was trying to do some redistricting, and they got their thing struck down, even though they were trying to do it like 2028. Now, that didn't work out the way they wanted it to. Are Democrats, are they in trouble in the midterms?
1: No, I don't think so. I think that people are going to run their own races, and you know, it makes sense for, you know, I mean, like I said, it makes sense that the way that the frustration with the status quo is going to take shape in New York City, where there's the strongest DSA presence in the country. There's not another DSA chapter that's stronger than New York's. It makes sense that the way that's going to take shape is in the form of a socialist. And in Nebraska, the way that it's taking shape right now is in the form of an independent populist who is, like, you know, pretty right-wing on the border. And

0: you know, is much more culturally moderate and is obviously not a socialist. And in, you know, in Maine is kind of a similar dynamic to Nebraska. He's a little bit more culturally right wing on some things and not a socialist. But, you know, people are going to run races in different ways, and they're going to, you know, need to speak to the needs of their district. And I think that they'll be able to say, you know, look, I don't agree with, you know, this candidate on whatever. I'm running my race. I'm running on my issues. And I think that that'll work fine for people.
1: So are you talking about Maine Conf not being a socialist? Is that what you're saying?
0: Yes, that's right. Yeah.
1: I mean, he's a national socialist.
0: No, you don't think he's a Nazi.
1: I mean, what do you call somebody with a Nazi tattoo? If you found out tomorrow I had a Nazi tattoo, what would you think?
0: I know, but you don't think he's a Nazi. It's worth the audience knowing that.
1: I mean, no. Listen. I'm not arguing that.
0: There we go. Not arguing.
1: Do I think that he is like running around saying I'm a Nazi? No, I don't think that's
0: neither
1: case.
0: Of us think that he's a secret Nazi.
1: Hold on. If Tommy Tuberville had a Nazi tattoo for the last 30 years, what would people be saying about him?
0: Tommy Tuberville has also said, well, is white nationalism really that bad? So
1: that's not quite what he said. What he said is those people are Americans too, is what he said. And not a smart thing for him to say either.
0: Yeah,
1: but the simple fact is that guy's a socialist. Yeah, he's considered part of the Democrats' left flank. That's what he's absolutely considered.
0: He's considered part of the left flank, but he's not a socialist.
1: Okay,
0: I mean, DSA. He's not. I don't even think DSA in Maine has endorsed him.
1: Okay. Last thing here, since we're just running through some of these candidates here. Not a lot of labor stuff happening right now. You're going to tell me I'm wrong.
0: Two of the candidates in New York are UAW members.
1: No, I understand that. So. Look, these guys are left-wingers. There's no question. I'm not arguing that. In Texas, Democrats stood up the other day and said at one of their meetings that if James Tallarico, if they're calling him trans, we're all trans. And if they're calling him vegan, we're all vegan. So are all Democrats trans vegans?
0: Do you remember when Andrew Cuomo, during the pandemic, he said something like, I am a Muslim woman. I am.
1: I don't remember that.
0: LGBT. He was kind of doing a similar thing about how he relates to all of the various minority groups. But he was just going through the list. I am this, that. I am a Jewish person on the Third Avenue or whatever.
1: Does it work?
0: It did not work, thank goodness.
1: Are Democrats in trouble in Texas and Maine? I mean, these were two that they thought they – I never thought they could pick up Texas. Let's forget about that one. But Susan Collins was going to be someone. And it looks like Plattner's kind of fallen out of favor with the national media at this point. Maybe they're trying to protect him from himself. I don't know the answer there. But the poly market numbers have shifted on both of those guys. It looks like polls have shifted as well. Are those pickups gone?
0: I don't think Maine is gone. No, I think that he stands a good chance to win, and I think that Texas will have to see. I think unfortunately for Tallarico, right now I think the big part of it is probably gas prices, and so if this is resolved and things are like this is the real problem.
1: By the way,
0: you're
1: hurtling towards if gas prices continue to go down, this is going to be bad for Democrats. Just FYI, but go on.
0: Yeah, no. I think so. But because, and I think that if I were a Republican and I were a MAGA person, I would be so frustrated at Trump because, you know, the economy that he had, I mean, certainly the economy was better than it is now. And if he would have just not been insane, then I think that, you know, things would have been much better for the party. And working people would have had a better time if he had let the Biden investments roll out like they were supposed to instead of taking them away and literally killing jobs. If he had not started this war in Iran, if he had, you know, like if he had just not been insane, probably things would have been mostly fine. And he, there would have been a lot of other objectionable things from my point of view, but as far as the economics, if he had kind of just let the Biden investments roll on, you know, it would have been a lot better for him and for the country.
1: If the war in Iran is resolved and gas prices are around 270, that's bad for Democrats, right?
0: Yeah, I don't think they, if that's the case, I don't think they'll win the Senate in Texas. I think they still win the House, though.
1: Okay, very interesting. Jacob Morrison, thank you very much. Appreciate you being here. We'll definitely talk with you next week. Valley Labor Report, 9:30 to 11 right here on WVNA. Keep it locked right here. We appreciate him being here on the Alabama A&M $350 million Bulldog Hotline. We'll talk with Jacob Morrison next week. Stay tuned.
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3: California spent $189 million to give every state prisoner an iPad, who could, in theory, use the devices to contact the families of their victims, and some of them did. Digital equity, huh? Marxism sure is fun. And yeah, these criminals are turning the devices into personal porn theaters. In the words of one inmate, California's death row is populated with desperately degenerate criminals who see the tablets as a way to satisfy their basest fantasies and desires, all thanks to California taxpayers. Prisoners can receive nude photos and view porn on these devices, though it seems like they're getting the porn from contacts on the outside. What's more, one of the prisoners already got busted using his tablet to sexually exploit a 12-year-old girl, making thousands of calls and soliciting explicit image in violation of no contact orders.
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1: So the stuff that we know, we agree, may not be illegal. 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But for the sake of conversation, we don't know anything else about him. Does his being in America make America better or worse?
0: I don't think that it matters.
1: Don't you think it's kind of weird that the left constantly finds the worst people on the planet to lay down in the road on? Wouldn't it be better if occasionally y'all went, yeah, these guys suck. They could be deported. It's fine.
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0: Talk, 770 AM, 92.5 FM, WVNN. Dale Jackson here with you. Thank you very much for joining us. And yes, by the way, like I said, 13. Think about that. That is a number. 13 Democrats got on board to say, hey, we reject socialism. What was the text of the actual, how do I say this? The actual statement that they wanted Democrats to sign? Well, it's pretty amazing. It was a pledge to America to say, hey, guys, look, we're not all crazy. Do you remember when Donald Trump was running for office the first time and all these Republicans like popped out of the woodwork and they're like, it's not us, guys. It's not us. It's them. They're the crazy ones. It's not us, guys. And everyone in the media was like, yeah, it's just these crazies. Liz Cheney, she's really the heart and soul of the Republican Party. Don't worry, guys. The fever will break and it will be. Remember how the fever never broke? Remember that? Remember when that went down? Okay. Well, in this situation, this pledge is pretty amazing because the pledge says that we're for capitalism, not socialism. We are for, ready? And this is going to sound crazy, safety, security, and human dignity. They want secure borders, safe communities, honest government, orderly immigration system that protects the country, the economy, and treats people with dignity. They want fiscal discipline. They want a government that works. They want free speech, respect, and common purpose. We are mainstream, not extreme. And they want confident patriotism and national renewal. Let me ask this question this way. You can weigh in if you'd like. ScoutPestControl.com, WVNN, hot take text line, 866-494-WVNN, 866-494-9866. Let me ask you this question. Who's lying here? Maybe lying's the right wrong answer. Who's in the wrong? No, lying is the right answer. The 13 people are lying, right? Free speech, respect? Where's patriotism? What the hell? Fiscal discipline, when? Secure borders, safe communities, honest government? When? I mean, what are they trying? Who are they trying to fool here? Why are they trying to trick people into thinking that there's like some sort of movement inside the Democratic Party that the crazies have not completely corrupted? Why are they pretending that way? In what world do those people actually exist? Where's their tangible results that they can look at and see and show that they actually believe these things? Can they go out and prove that they've voted for secure borders? I believe every time there's a vote on immigration issues, like one or two Democrats will get on board, not 13. Not 13. And on free speech, I mean, these people are not free speech. They are not free speech. And they've never been for free speech. They have been for silencing every person they disagree with, cutting their tongue out, and telling them they're not allowed to participate in society. So I think these 13 people are lying.
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3: Another Democrat primaried out of Congress. I'm Dave Anthony, Fox News, by another socialist challenger, this time in Colorado, a week after two socialist candidates defeated two incumbent House Democrats in New York.
4: Democrats in Denver vote for change, nominating Democratic socialist Melot Kyros for the U.S. House seat held by Diana DeGette, elected in 1996, the year before Kyros was born.
5: We won tonight, but this is something so much bigger than this moment, than one moment. This is a movement.
4: an attorney raised in Denver. Her parents came to the U.S. from Ethiopia when she was a baby. She wants to abolish ICE and pass universal health care.
3: That's Fox's Chris Foster. Kiro's expected to win in November, facing Republican Christy Peterson in a very heavily Democratic district. Another socialist lost a statewide race in Colorado. Julie Gonzalez lost her challenge trying to unseat Democratic Senator John Hickenlooper. A ship has run aground in the Strait of Hormuz, taking a route not approved by Iran, which keeps trying to control that shipping lane. As U.S. talks continue today in Qatar through a mediator, Vice President Vance tells Fox,
6: I actually think that the United States is in a great position, however the negotiation ultimately shakes out.
7: The Wall Street Journal reports the Trump administration is still considering the possibility of military action if talks fail. The Journal reports the conversations have centered on whether the U.S. should abandon negotiations and resume full-scale attacks on Iran, the officials said, a move some of them describe as finishing the job. While not making a final decision, Trump has told aides he believes another round of full-scale attacks could derail diplomacy and hurt Washington's chances of ultimately dismantling Iran's nuclear program.
3: Fox's Trey Yingston, Tel Aviv. A lot of Americans need the AC for the next few days. Warnings about triple-digit heat up from Louisiana to Michigan, Maryland to Maine.
8: We get it. It's summer. It's supposed to be hot. But this is something on a totally different level. The highest heat that we have felt in decades for spots across the Northeast.
3: Britta Merwin, America's listen.
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3: The Supreme Court is on summer break after ending its term with three rulings, and one was a setback for the president.
14: While calling the Supreme Court ruling reaffirming birthright citizenship too bad for the country, President Trump says it can be made up in Congress through legislation he will support. On social media, the president says Congress should start today to work on ending expensive and unfair birthright citizenship, though it's unclear if federal legislation would pass a Supreme Court review. Five justices, led by Chief Justice John Roberts, concluded citizenship for any child born in the U.S. is guaranteed by the Constitution's 14th Amendment. At the White House, Jared Halpern, Fox News.
3: On Wall Street, stock futures are down before the second half of the year's trading. The Dow closed out the first half at a record high. It has surged up nearly 9% so far in 2026. The Nasdaq's gained almost 13%. Three more teams knocked out of soccer's World Cup.
15: France's Kylian Mbappe found the back of the net twice in a 3-0 win over Sweden. He's now at 6 goals for the tournament, tied with Argentina's Lionel Messi for the most goals so far. France will face Paraguay in the round of 16. Norway's Erling Haaland is right behind Messi and Mbappe. The striker scored a goal in the 86th minute to propel his team to a 2-1 victory against Ivory Coast. Norway will take on Brazil in the next round. And co-hosts Mexico are moving on.
16: Julian Quiñones, and oh, that sounds it!
15: The call on Fox, Julian Quiñones with the opening goal against Ecuador en route to a 2-0 victory. Mexico will square off with the winner of Wednesday's match between England and Congo DR. Tony Genualdo, Fox News.
3: Also today, Belgium plays Senegal. Then tonight, it's Team USA trying to advance to the round of 16, facing Bosnia and Herzegovina. At Wimbledon, Serena Williams' comeback. 4 years after retirement, fell short. The 44-year-old lost in the first round to a 20-year-old, Maya Joint. I'm Dave Anthony. This is...
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0: landed in the United States, you may now download a child into this country and then take it back immediately, give it birthright citizenship, letting it come back whenever it wants and do whatever damage it wants to the country. You know who that sounds like? And you're hearing a lot about this guy, but you didn't hear anything about him yesterday? Bugsy, who is the most important internet streamer in the year 2026 who is involved in all sorts of campaigns all over the country, probably to the detriment of some of the people who use him? But who is he? What's his name? Do you know?
1: Isn't it Hassan? But I would argue he's not very important.
0: Hassan Piker! Yes, that is correct.
1: Who says his last name?
0: Hassan Piker! Yes. Do you know that he is a recipient of birthright citizenship? His mother was pregnant when she came to the United States of America. She had Hassan Piker! And then he, after 3 months, was taken back to Turkey, raised in Turkey, amongst the moneyed elite. Then he brought his anti-Semitic, anti-Western, pro-communist mentality to the United States of America, where he signed on to a world view with his uncle being Cenk Uygur from the Young Turks, for those who don't know what that is. It's an internet stream, essentially, as well. And he then became a very important player in American politics. Bugsy says he doesn't matter. I would disagree greatly. He is annoying. He is lame. He sucks. We should hate him. He is an anchor baby, for lack of a better way to put it. But he does, in fact, matter very much, sometimes to the detriment, like I said, of the candidates he's supporting. But some of them are winning. I mean, truthfully, some of them are winning. And this is a concern that a lot of Americans should have. And he is a benefit of that. And he is a danger in that situation. I want people to understand that. He is a danger in that situation. That's what the concern is. Hassan Piker sits in the United States of America, supports Islamic radicals, cheers on October 7th, says America deserved 9/11. You could argue he tortured his dog or something, too, which is apparently something that bothers people a lot more than anything else, which I do not understand. I do not understand why that is one of the bigger things he's done, because he's been a monster for a long time. But either way, that's the danger. That's the danger. The danger here that we're looking at is that we are welcoming individuals into this country that don't have any interest in actually making this country better. Do I think Hassan Piker's parents were like conspiring against the United States of America to plant their wretched, terrible son in this country? No, of course not. I don't think that it was done for the reason that he is doing it now, and that is to be a bad actor, malcontent with the destruction of America on his mind. No, of course not. I think they thought it would be beneficial for their child to have American citizenship as opposed to being born in Turkey. And they were right. They were right. Not for the reasons that he's a monster now, but just for the general reason. And you may say, well, Dale, this is a small potatoes situation. And you may think so. Okay, you may absolutely think so. But multiply that by hundreds of thousands of times. Okay, I mean, multiply that by hundreds of thousands of times, and you get the actual concern. Okay, you get the actual concern. The actual concern is that there are people who are going to have their children come here. They're going to do birth tourism. The Chinese from China. Those individuals will fly to like Guam or America, Samoa or whatever. They'll download their child. They'll sign the terms of agreement in the United States, and then they'll take their child back to China, and then they can just send him over here and say, oh, he's an American citizen. You can't keep him out. You can't keep him out. And you may be thinking to yourself, like, so what? Well, it gives them access to everything this country provides. Everything. I mean, it gives them access even to our Social Security system. It gives them access and rights to come into this country and stay here and act as bad actors for foreign countries. Now that's conspiratorial. But you tell me that China doesn't have that strategy? There's a reason why Donald Trump yesterday made it very clear, and I think he tweeted it out. Truth Social. He truthed it out, and then someone took it on Truth Social, put it on Twitter where I saw it, and he said, hey, congratulations to Xi, because this was a big win for the Chinese. So the President of the United States has congratulated them. Now, I actually think it's the right ruling. I know. This is where it gets a little complicated. Okay, this is where it gets a little complicated. And you talk about natural born citizens. Yeah, you talk about that. You talk about people who were born in the United States. And that's what they are. You give birth on U.S. citizen, on U.S. soil, and that's what it is. That's how we have generally held it to mean. Okay? And, well, natural-born citizen is referenced. It's not necessarily defined. What exactly it means or was meant to mean, the 14th Amendment you could look at as well, and how that was interpreted. Article 2, Section 1, United States Constitution sets forth the eligibility requirements for serving as President of the United States. No person except a natural born citizen. So just so you know, Hassan Piker could be President of the United States. I just want to point that out. I just want to point that part out. I want people to understand that. I want people to know that. Okay, and it's not great. Okay, the 14th Amendment also states all persons born or naturalized in the United States and subject to the jurisdiction thereof are citizens of the United States and the state wherein they reside. All persons born or naturalized. I don't know, the words seem kind of clear. I wish it really would have went the other way, but I'm not surprised that it didn't. I am not surprised that this did not go the way people wanted it to go. And it's unfortunate, but that's where we are as a country right now. Now, you can look at this case and you can see Justice Kavanaugh sort of laid out a groundwork for fixing this issue, but there's a lot of ways that's not going to happen. The court ruled 5-4 against him, so it was close. But we could have gone a different direction. And Brett Kavanaugh sort of laid out how you can still get where you want to go. We'll talk about that a little bit in just a bit. You can weigh in here, tell me how wrong I am, but I think the ruling was actually right. I think it's pretty clear that it's correct. I don't like it. I'd like them to pass a constitutional amendment and fix it. That'd be nice. But you get 38 states on board, I think you're going to have a hard time doing that. I really do, especially considering how we look at what Republicans are saying about this as is. I mean, Republicans largely are like, yes, this is fine. And it's not. You need 38 states on board. There are 26 Republican governors in the United States. So you're pretty far away from being able to just pull this off. Okay, so I just want to point all that stuff out. I wish the ruling would have went the other way. I think what they did is actually correct. Technically correct, the best kind of correct, right? So you have a bit of an issue here where you could see something a little different if they follow Kavanaugh's roadmap, which we'll talk about next. 866-494-WVNN. That, of course, is the ScoutPestControl.com WVNN hot take text line. I am Dale Jackson on WVNN. Thrilled to be here with you. You can continue to email us as well.
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0: 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That's one way to jump in here. DowntownRescueMission.org email inbox. The Downtown Rescue Mission is awesome. It's very hot out there. They are helping people. I was at an event yesterday standing outside. Holy cow. My wife was so mad that I made her go to it. Holy cow. You can jump in right here. 866-494-9866. That, of course, is the Coleman Furniture Market free speech phone lines. And yeah, utilize that free speech. People are sending their pregnant women over here and downloading babies on our soil so they can utilize that free speech. You should utilize yours as well to tell them they suck. 866-494-9866. Birthright tourism is economic terrorism. Is that too much? Too far? Yeah, we'll think about it. Stay tuned.
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4: Good morning, everybody. I'm Way 31, Shada White. The FBI and Madison police are investigating death threats anonymous people are sending to HOA board members in the Heritage Plantation neighborhood. Members of the board say this is all over a plan to kill geese there, and today is the original date set for the U.S. Department of Agriculture to kill those geese. But the USDA is now saying that the killing may be postponed and that they will not notify the HOA beforehand. Well, a man is in the Morgan County Jail this morning after deputies say he tried to run over firefighters. They say those firefighters were battling a blaze at a tire shop on Highway 36 in Somerville last night when that driver ignored efforts to control traffic and drove over several fire hoses. Deputies say he eventually slammed into a sign, leapt from his car, and tried to run. Right now, we are working to learn that man's name and what deputies charged him with. With Way 31 News, I'm Jada White.
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3: Here's your weather update from the Way 31 Storm Tracker Weather Center.
6: Warm start to your Wednesday morning, but will be warmer by the afternoon hours, with afternoon highs topping out in the upper 90s, but feel like temperatures will be close to 112 degrees. An extreme heat warning for all of North Alabama until 7 p.m. tonight. From the Way 31 Storm Tracker Weather Center, I'm meteorologist Amber Kulick.
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0: WVNN. I'm Dale Jackson. I'm thrilled to be here. Thank you so much for being here with us. You guys have offered up a couple of thoughts on where we stand right now in a lot of these rulings. We'll go through some of them. The transgender athlete ruling, I think, is a no-brainer. I think that that was obvious. The other, because the states can do what they want to do, right? And look, they can whine and cry about it, and they are whining and crying about it an awful lot. But as they whine and cry about it, that's fine. You don't have to pass a law. If Minnesota wants to allow some dude to play softball in high school, go right ahead. Go right ahead. Some of y'all's thoughts that have come in here on Hassan Piker!
1: Piker is evil and dangerous. Someone should 86 him.
0: No, nobody should 86 Hassan Piker. That is incorrect. You are wrong on that. I disavow that premise. But let me just say this. Hassan Piker is evil. He is stupid. And he is evil. But he is also very powerful because other stupid people think they're smart. So when they hear other people who are stupid talk, they think that person's smart too. That's what's happened. That's how I can best describe the Hassan Piker phenomenon. And I'm convinced that most people who think Hassan Piker is like some sort of brilliant mind have never listened to the man talk.
2: And most of them are 16 at most. So.
0: Yeah, well, no, I mean, you say that, Bugsy, and I know you want to believe that he's irrelevant. You do, and
2: he should have been irrelevant.
0: That's true. There's a lot of people that want to believe that he's irrelevant, but he won two seats. I mean, I'm sorry, the people he supported. Let's put it that way. Maybe you can make the argument that the people he's supporting winning has nothing to do with him. That you could say that. That's fine. But I'll tell you this, Republicans, you can't have it both ways. Fox News, you can't have it both ways. You can't, oh my God, look at Hassan Piker, fearmonger about him, and then say, dude, doesn't matter. Okay, you have to make a choice. And I'll use an example that the media uses on like Donald Trump. Remember, 1 minute Donald Trump is irrelevant and a bunch of Republicans have gone rogue and they're finally pushing back on him. The next minute, he has a death grip on the Republican Party. You've got to have one position here of what you actually believe. You can't just change it for that particular moment. And again, Bugsy's not doing that. Her argument is he should be irrelevant. My argument is, maybe, but he's not.
2: He was only relevant to people that live on the internet until recently when CNN decided to make him relevant to the rest of us.
0: Correct. And Zohran Mamdani jumped on board with him. You also had, and look,
2: because
0: I tell you,
2: they saw it as like verifying they got the future votes of kids that are currently 16.
0: Yes. Well, right. I agree with that. I think that's important, too. But you have to remember this. With Hassan Piker and guys like him, we say the internet's not real life. For a lot of these people, maybe it is. I mean, for them, maybe it's their only life. But no, Hassan Piker does not need to be 86. No, that's incorrect. Let's get back into the conversation about birthright citizenship.
1: Dale, the law should read that at least one of your parents has to be an American citizen, otherwise you're not legal.
0: I mean, that would be fine if Congress would pass that law. I would love for Congress to go in there and pass a law that says that. Okay, but they haven't done that. Okay? They haven't done any of that. Okay, and I'm sorry. That's I wish you were right. I would love to see that. I would love to see that, and I would love to be in a scenario where that might actually matter. But that's not where we are. It should. I agree with that, but it doesn't. Okay, I mean, I'm sorry. It just doesn't work that way. And it sucks. I really wish it was wrong. I wish you were right, but you're not. You're wrong. You're wrong. The law isn't that way. Could people make that the law? Yes. Yes, absolutely. Absolutely. You could be in a scenario where you are passing a law that says, hey, let's limit birthright citizenship. But that would be challenged by the Constitution as well, or challenging the courts as well. So I don't know how that would go. Kavanaugh made the argument that you can amend the law. And I didn't get into this, so I apologize. Kavanaugh didn't make the argument, or did make the argument, that you could amend the law. And he lays out, in particular, which law he would like to see amended, which I think is an important piece here. I think that's a very important thing, because if they follow his roadmap, then go at it. You're not going to get a constitutional amendment on this. That's not going to happen. Again, we can all want things to happen and wish for things to happen and hope for things to happen, but that doesn't mean they're going to happen. Okay? You need to be realistic about this. And Kavanaugh, like I said, laid out a path on this. I'll share with you Kavanaugh's path when we come back in just a second. More of your texts as well and thoughts in here on the ScoutPestControl.com WVNN hot take text line. Speaking of hot takes, Tommy Tuberville's got one. Yeah, Tommy Tuberville's got a hot take on this. I know that's going to blow you away. Tommy Tuberville with a hot take sounds crazy. But I'll tell you what that is here in just a moment. Stay tuned. I'm Dale Jackson. 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
5: Fox News, I'm Gianna Gelosi. A big win for Democratic Socialists in Colorado.
6: We will not wait to take the fight to Donald Trump and the oligarchy.
5: 29-year-old Maylot Kyrgios defeated 15-term incumbent Congresswoman Diana DeGette in the Denver area.
7: She supports Medicare for All, abolishing ICE, and ending U.S. military funding for Israel. Kyrgios' win comes after several far-left candidates in New York wrapped up a series of wins in last week's primaries, and she indicates there's more of where that came from.
5: Fox's Madeline Rivera, the U.S. and Iran are indirectly talking again today.
8: These talks were aimed at advancing the memorandum of understanding with Iran and entering into the next phase of these negotiations, also keeping the Strait of Hormuz open.
5: It's Fox's Trey Yingst. 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
12: For decades, the prevailing wisdom for someone who's had a heart attack has been to put them on beta blockers for the rest of their life. 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On the whole, and for the average person, beta blockers are very safe and very effective. But, as with any medication, they can come with a cost, a financial one, and also potential side effects. We're talking about things like fatigue, dizziness, dry mouth, dry eyes. I want to be clear when I say that you absolutely should talk to your doctor before starting or stopping any medication. 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I'm Dr. Sanjay Gupta, helping you live a better life.
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0: Hassan Piker!
1: I know that annoys the hell out of Bugsy, because Bugsy thinks that guy's irrelevant. I don't think he's irrelevant. I think he's very relevant. And I'll tell you how. Two victories in Colorado yesterday. Now, you may say, look, these are blue districts. And you know, look, you've got a fired up left wing that is just adamantly wanting to take out all of their old guard. Yes, one of those people had been in Congress for like 15 terms. I get it. I see it. But that is not a statement of his irrelevancy. It's a statement of his power or the power of that movement. Maybe not him in particular, but that movement in particular. That may be the fairest way to look at it. But it's a problem. It really is. It is a real problem. It is a real problem. Now, all that said, Brett Kavanaugh yesterday laid out a bit of a roadmap for rectifying this birthright citizenship issue. I don't know how realistic it is, but it's more realistic than going out and saying, you know what we should do? You know what we should do? We should go out and we should instead pass a constitutional amendment. I just don't see that happening. So here's what he said. Congress should, consistent with the 14th Amendment, amend, and he referenced a section of the code, 1401A, or otherwise enact new legislation establishing exceptions to birthright citizenship for children born to foreign citizens unlawfully or temporarily in the country, but Congress has not yet done so. Okay, so that's where it is. And I keep reminding people of this, and this is a good text, but I, again, this is just worth noting here.

0: I'm just telling you that that's the way it is. Again, I don't want this to be the case. I'm not advocating for this. It just is. Okay? That's just how it is. I mean, you're in this suggestion that just saying it emphatically so makes it so, and it doesn't. It doesn't make it so. In fact, it's the opposite. I mean, there's not a more standing rebuke than the rebuke from the Supreme Court of the United States. Donald Trump tried to single-handedly craft an executive order that redefined what birthright citizenship is. I wish he was right. I wish he had won. I wish it had went his way. It didn't. It didn't go his way. They said, you got to pass a law in order to make this happen. That's Kavanaugh's argument. So it appears to me that the argument is essentially this. Pass a law and I'll give you a different ruling. Pass a law and get it in front of us and I'll give you a different takeaway. Yeah, you give me something to work with here, and I'm more than happy to do so. But as of right now, I ain't got anything to work with, guys. So why don't you try this path? I mean, look, believe what you want, push it how you want, all that stuff. I'm with you. But when one of the guys who makes the decisions who particularly ruled against you and me in the position I would like, and then he tells you, hey, nah on this, okay? We're out on this. We're not doing this. But if you go this way, maybe I rule a different way. Maybe I go a little bit of a different way here on this. What do you think about that? And I'm serious about this. Okay, I'm serious about this. I want you to think about it, and I want you to understand that the conversation about this is a pretty simple one to have. Go out and pass the damn rules. Or pass a law that changes the rules. That's what they should do. This birthright citizenship thing sets up more fights in the future. That's what it does. It sets up more fights for the future, and Kavanaugh has laid out how to do it. And that's probably what we should do. There's a call here for Congress to step in. There's a call here for people to be able to say, and this should be a thing, by the way. There's a call here for people to run for Congress on the idea that we're not going to allow Chinese birth tours. And this is how they should talk about it, guys. I'm sorry. This is how the conversation should be talked about. We're going to end Chinese birthright tourism through an act of Congress. That's it. That's how the conversation go. You lost the battle at the Supreme Court. Donald Trump took the biggest swing at this you could possibly take, and then he lost. He lost. And there's nothing you can do about that. It is a battle that has been fought and lost. And look, there's a lot of coping going on here on this, and I support that. I'm a big supporter of people being upset about this. I'm a big supporter of people being upset about this. I'm a big supporter of people not liking the ruling. But it is what it is.
1: Just because the court ruled doesn't make them correct.
0: Hold on. Yes, it does. I mean, I'm sorry. I mean, what?

0: are we using the word correct? Let me Bill Clinton this. What is the definition of the word correct? I mean, this is the end of the road. Okay? So, this is it. We have come to the end of the road. There is nowhere else to go now that we're at the end of the road. Because you can't go back and fight the battle again. Yeah, you can undo it, but you gotta have some sort of a mechanism to challenge. Well, they challenge it in the easiest way possible. They put forth an executive order signed by one guy and said, this is just the way it is. And they got it before the Supreme Court. The Supreme Court goes, no. So the next thing you have to do is listen to Brett Kavanaugh, who everyone's mad at right now. And we have to accept that we've come to the end of the road here. You still can't let it go. I get it. But this has to be handled through Congress, which is what we should all really support. That's how our system is supposed to work. It's not supposed to be some guy coming up and being like, I've decided this. Because that's what every president has done over the last, 50 years. I'll just sign an executive order and do that. It's getting worse. Sorry, let me finish what this person said.
1: Just because the court ruled doesn't make them correct. Kavanaugh is barely a conservative, much less an originalist. The jurisdiction clause matters, they just chose to ignore it. The real problem is that the founders and framers assumed people would be getting smarter in the future, not dumber.
0: That's cope. That's what that is. That's just cope, man. That's all that is. That is just, you are coping with a situation that's going the way you don't want it to go. And I'm with you on it. I agree with you. I don't like the way it's going. I think people are getting dumber. I agree with both of them. I agree with both those points. But I also, I want to operate in the real world, the world in which we live, not the world in which I wish we lived. Because that world that I wish we lived in sounds awesome.
1: Some of these same brilliant-minded judges that voted to let the babies of illegals become citizens also came to the conclusion that it's perfectly fine that biological boys can literally beat the living hell out of females in sporting events.
0: Okay, and guess what happened to that ruling? What happened to that ruling? What happened? I mean, it's in the seven things we haven't talked about today because in my mind it's a much smaller potato story than the one on birthright citizenship, but they lost. There's three liberal radicals on the bench. Okay, we know that. They're going to rule that way on every single issue. They're going to rule the stupid and insane way. Who cares? They're irrelevant to the conversation. 6-3, 6-3, 6-3, 6-3, 6-3, 6-3. If you get stuff in front of them that is conservative in nature and that can stand constitutional muster, this is the best chance you have to get anything done. This is the best chance. The current makeup of this court is the best chance. And I said this yesterday. After the midterm, someone should retire so they can continue this going. I said that yesterday. And then there was like some sort of story from NPR about Justice Alito retiring, which was garbage. But I was like, damn, that'd actually be pretty sweet. If you get another Alito on there who's 40 years old instead of 80, that'd be awesome. So hopefully we are looking at that down the line. That story just jumped the gun. I'm not saying Alito per se, but I'm fine with it. I want to see this 6-3 majority continue beyond my lifetime. And right now, keep in mind, by the way, Bugsy, we got a sounder for that yet? No? Still nothing?
2: I gave you my idea for it.
0: No, here's what I want you to do. I want you to just come up with one to start using it, and then we'll see how it works. Don't even tell me what they are. Just we'll see if we can find one. By the way, we are in a situation for the first time in my lifetime that you could appoint a Supreme Court justice that will outlive me. So my point is, if you get the right retirements and the right appointees, Trump and the Republicans can hold on to the Senate, you could have a conservative Supreme Court for the next 40 years. And that would be awesome. Maybe you attack the birthright citizenship again. You have another bite at it. But Kavanaugh is going to be there for a while. And he's giving you the groundwork for how to do it. And the correct answer is pass a damn law. Kavanaugh said, if you pass a law that limits birthright citizenship and you get it in front of me, I'll sign it. That's what he said.
1: You're right, Pastor.
0: You don't have to go any further than that. You're right. I agree, but I'll let you continue.
1: You're right, pass a law instead of executive orders.
0: Correct. That is the correct answer. I am right when you are right for agreeing with me. 866-494-WVNN. That is the ScoutPestControl.com. 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You can tell me how wrong I am on the Coleman Furniture Market free speech phone lines. That's there for you as well to scream at me on.
2: You've got mail.
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6: Good morning, everybody. I'm Way 31, Shada White. The FBI and Madison police are investigating death threats anonymous people are sending to HOA board members in the Heritage Plantation neighborhood. Members of the board say this is all over a plan to kill geese there. And today is the original date set for the U.S. Department of Agriculture to kill those geese. But the USDA is now saying that the killing may be postponed and that they will not notify the HOA beforehand. Well, a man is in the Morgan County Jail this morning after deputies say he tried to run over firefighters. They say those firefighters were battling a blaze at a tire shop on Highway 36 in Somerville last night when that driver ignored efforts to control traffic and drove over several fire hoses. Deputies say he eventually slammed into a sign, leapt from his car, and tried to run. Right now, we are working to learn that man's name and what deputies charged him with. With Way 31 News, I'm Jada White.
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5: Here's your weather update from the Way 31 Storm Tracker Weather Center.
8: Temperatures continue to climb as we head throughout the morning hours. We'll top out in those upper 90s for highs today. A few showers possible, most stay in dry, though. An extreme heat warning for all of North Alabama until 7 p.m. this evening. From the Way 31 Storm Tracker Weather Center, I'm meteorologist Amber Kulick.
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0: 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Dale Jackson here with you. Thank you very much for being here. Thank you so much for your time. And thank you so much for your interaction. It's very interesting. A lot of people want to say that, like, hey, this isn't over. No, this is over. This isn't the end. No, this is the end. I believe my good friends, Boyz II Men, said it best, that we've come to the end of the road. And you can sing and be sad about it all you want, but it's done. Okay, you can say that you don't like it. You can say that you're not happy about it. And I agree with you in all of that. But it's still over. And unless they're going to change it, in the sense of changing it at the legislative level, there's just nothing you can do about it. Okay? The end. You can fight this till the cows come home, and I fully support you doing so. But I don't know what you want people to do about this. This was the biggest shot you could have taken at this. I mean, the President of the United States put forth an executive ruling that ended up before the Supreme Court. The end. I say it's over. You say it's not.
1: No, it doesn't. The Supreme Court isn't infallible. Look at all the cases that have been reversed. Or do you think Brown, Korematsu, or Roe were correct rulings?
0: Oh, no, I agree with you. I agree with that. I mean, people make mistakes. I'm not suggesting that. But in this particular time frame, it's over. I mean, it's absolutely over. It's not even debatable at this point whether this is over. It's over, and one of the guys who ruled against the position that you and I, the person who texted us in, hold, which is we're in agreement here. And again, this is one of those cases where even though you're in agreement, people want to be mad about it. And that's fine. But the guy who cast the deciding vote against this . What did he say? He said, here's how you get around it. He laid the path out. I'm not saying they're infallible. I'm saying this is the decision they made. So I can't help you with anything else here. But I'll try.
1: The Supreme Court deliberately misinterpreted the language of the 14th Amendment. Birthright citizenship will doom this country because these anchor babies and their mamas consume more government resources than citizens. At a $43 trillion national debt, we will go broke faster. There will be no more social safety net programs for anybody.
0: Look, I don't agree with your math here, but I agree with your premise here. I'm with you 100%. But the Supreme Court has ruled. Now you have to try to get around it.
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4: A Gen Z socialist ousts a baby boomer Democrat. I'm Dave Anthony, Fox News. Another House incumbent knocked out, this time in Colorado, a week after two Democratic congressmen lost to socialists in New York.
5: From coast to coast, from every level of office, we are taking back our party and our country.
4: That's Milot Kiros after beating Congresswoman Diana DeGette in a Democratic primary.
6: It marks a major generational shift as well. DeGette came to Congress in 1997, only months before 29-year-old Kiros was born. Kiros, a Democratic socialist, supports Medicare for all, abolishing ICE, and ending U.S. military funding for Israel.
4: Fox's Madeline Rivera. Kiros expected to win in November in a heavily Democratic House district. Another socialist in Colorado lost, trying to unseat a Democratic senator. John Hickenlooper defeated his challenger, Julie Gonzalez. Almost a week since twin earthquakes devastated Venezuela.
7: Guatemala, a three-year-old boy was found alive in the rubble. Thousands more that remain missing as crews keep searching, the number of deaths up to almost 2,000. More drama in the Strait of Hormuz. A ship ran aground.
8: When using a route other than that approved by Iran's Revolutionary Guard, shipping has resumed in the light of renewed peace negotiations, but it's still at a much lower level than before the conflict began. Iran's insisting it maintains a level of control over the vital waterway. Today in Qatar, mediated technical-level talks are continuing.
7: That's Fox's Jonathan Savage. Speaking of Qatar, the plane they gave the U.S. as a gift has been upgraded. It's Air Force One now. President Trump will soon take his first flight this hour going to North Dakota.
9: The president will travel to the town of Medora to speak at the dedication of the new Theodore Roosevelt Presidential Library. It's located outside the national park named for the 26th president.
7: That's Fox's Gernal Scott. 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
7: President Trump is urging Republicans in Congress to do what the Supreme Court ruled he cannot by executive order: outlaw birthright citizenship for babies born in the U.S. to parents here illegally or temporarily. Now, the court has also this week rejected a Trump appeal in a sexual abuse civil case. And so now,
15: advice columnist E. Jean Carroll is asking a Manhattan judge to require President Trump to pay her $5 million from a 2023 jury verdict that concluded he sexually abused her in the 1990s and defamed her after she went public about the attack in 2019. Her lawyers say Trump's attorneys contacted them about delaying the payout while he asks the Supreme Court to reconsider its decision. Trump is also appealing an $83 million defamation verdict in Carroll's favor from a separate New York City jury after a January 2024 trial. In New York City, Tanya J. Powers, Fox News.
7: A singer from the 1970s disco era has died.
16: Victor Willis, frontman for The Village People, often performed as a helmeted police officer to some of the group's biggest hits, many co-written by him, including Macho Man in the Navy and YMCA. Willis left the group in 1980, rejoined briefly in 82. In 2012, he won a landmark ruling in a case which allows recording artists and writers to reclaim their work. In 2017, another reunion, remaining lead singer of The Village People till his death Tuesday at 74, after what the group said was a brief but aggressive illness. Lillian Wu, Fox News.
7: On Wall Street, stock futures are falling the day after the Dow closed at a record high. At Soccer's World Cup,
17: back it goes to Barkley. They're in again. It's coming by Mbappe. Brilliant.
7: Kylian Mbappe scored two more goals, letting France pass Sweden 3-0 on Fox to advance to the round of 16. Mexico also eliminated Ecuador. Norway knocked out the Ivory Coast. There are three more matches today, including Team USA versus Bosnia and Herzegovina. I'm Dave Anthony.
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0: Dale Jackson here. We got the seven things coming up here in just a second. Big L for Donald Trump on birthright citizenship. That's true. Nick Saban writing a letter for a guy who is, God, how do I put this? The gang leader of an assault and kidnapping? I don't know. Okay, sure, Nick. Go off, I guess. We've got our millionth story written about a lawsuit that might be filed by a former or soon-to-be former member of the Huntsville City School Board. I don't know why the media is so adamant that this is such a great story, but sure, continue to tell that story for the 100th time. That's fine. The lawsuit goes nowhere if it ever gets filed, but they don't. Following this up is not something they're going to do, so don't worry about that. Transgender sports are pretty much over if the state wants it to be. And that's thanks to Alabama, by the way. Just keep that in mind. Birthright citizenship, Big L, that's the big story. So let's go ahead and get into it. It's 8 after the hour. Time to remind you about my good friend Matt Curtis and the Matt Curtis Real Estate Team. 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Yours, of course, could be next. Those numbers on those billboards continue to go up because Matt Curtis continues serving people in North Alabama in an amazing way. Like I said, you could be next. MattCurtisRealEstate.com. Talk to that guy today. When you do, make sure you tell him Dale Jackson sent you. All right. It is time to get into the seven things. I've told you about some of the stuff that will be coming up. You can continue to weigh in and voice your opinion on the ScoutPestControl.com WVNN hot take text line, where you get the opportunity to tell me what you're thinking about any particular thing. You can ask questions for 10 with him, or just be a nasty, negative person. That seems to be a fun thing that people like to do as well. So let's go ahead and get to it. It is time for the seven things brought to you by Two Men in a Truck. You'll get Two Men in a Truck and so much more. Two Men in a Truck will show up, move your stuff, and you'll love it. They have the grandma rule. Yeah, you know it. Treat everyone the way you'd want your grandma to be treated. That's exactly what they do. They come, they pack it up, they move it, they unpack it. They stage it, and you're happy. The price is good. The people are good. You'll be happy. That's what it's all about. I've used them. I love them. And you'll be happy. Have I mentioned you'll be happy? I think I have. You'll be happy. Learn more today. Two Men in a Truck, Huntsville.com. All right, let's get to it. It is time for the often duplicated, never replicated, the most critically acclaimed segment here on the Dale Jackson Show, brought to you by Alabama's most trusted journalist. It's the seven things you should be talking about today.
1: Now time for the seven things you'll be talking about today. Number seven.
0: So Tarian Allen has been alleged to be the quote-unquote general manager of a scheme to lure people he thought had robbed him, a former driver and barber, I guess. Hold him at gunpoint, beat him, and rob him. He wasn't there, but he orchestrated the entire thing remotely. Nick Saban saw this guy got arrested. He was like, I think I should write this guy a letter talking about what an exceptional character, humility, kindness, and positive impact he had on his team during his time with the Crimson Tide. I mean, maybe. It's possible that that's true. I'm not suggesting it's not true, but holy cow. It's he's accused of pretty serious stuff. He never once gave me cause to question his conduct, his integrity, and his respect for others. I don't know. It seems like maybe there's some reason to question it, right? Okay.
1: Number six.
0: The umpteenth story. Yep, the umpteenth story here. We get it with Andrea Alvarez, who is a former school board member who is now on her way out and going to file a lawsuit against the Choose Act. It's been written. It's unlikely to succeed. She is kind of irrelevant, but she is media hungry and media savvy. Okay? Filing a lawsuit. I don't know what it means and what it will do. She says it's harder for her to fight as an elected official than as not an elected official. I don't think that that's true. But I've really got to get off the board to be able to fully commit to attacking our legislators without harming Huntsville City Schools. I mean, that's her argument. It's like, okay. She's got to get ready to attack those legislators. Okay.
1: Number five.
0: Immigration and Customs Enforcement, ICE. Or didn't someone want to rename it NICE? Remember that when they were going to start calling it the NICE? Like, oh, the NICE agents came and they arrested 35 people. Anyway, ICE agents showed up at a job site and arrested 30 people without documentation at a plant in Birmingham. Why? Well, because they were doing unlawful employment practices. They arrested 30 individuals without legal immigration documentation. It's the latest one in Birmingham. We're seeing a little bit more of this. And advocates have stated that ICE was circling Birmingham like a snake. Ooh, that sounds awesome. So they've been threatening or fearful of this since January. 30 people were arrested. No one ever said, hey, wait, they're legal. No one has. And what about arresting the people there?
1: Number four.
0: The Supreme Court ruled 6-3 to uphold states like Alabama's law allowing a ban on males for playing in female sports. Now, state laws like Alabama's law will continue to be in place, and other states can do the same thing. But guess what? Some states cannot do it. Look, if the Minnesota long jump champion has a 5 o'clock shadow and needs a jock strap, even though he's a woman, then okay, fine, Minnesota. That's Minnesota nice. You guys go ahead and you do that. But the rest of America doesn't have to give in to your delusions, and they can make those rules as well. You listen to people talk about this, and you would think that Justice Kavanaugh went and slapped some guy in a dress in New York City. It's just ridiculous. Absolutely ridiculous.
1: Number three.
0: Well, the Tuberville residency case is now headed to the Supreme Court. Yep. It is a fun conversation nonetheless, because here we have it, a scenario where they want to get Tommy Tuberville under oath so they can ask him a bunch of questions and then start pounding away on him and then use them in attack ads. I'm assuming that's what this is. We'll ask Jeff Poore about it a little bit later on in the program. But the cowardly caretaker, former junior senator in an ill-fitting suit who looks like he just woke up and stole his shoes from a homeless person and who will never be governor, attorney general, or United States senator again, Doug Jones, is trying to drag Tommy Tuberville, the governor-elect, national championship-winning coach, United States Senator Tommy Tuberville, into a courtroom in front of the Alabama Supreme Court so they can decide his residency. It really sounds like Democrats in this state have some serious stuff they need to learn about before they get back in the game for real.
1: Number two.
0: The Supreme Court ruled 5-4 against President Trump's executive order ending birthright citizenship. Upholding the 14th Amendment's guarantee of citizenship for those born on U.S. soil, regardless of parents' immigration status. But Supreme Court Justice Brett Kavanaugh laid out a roadmap for going and changing the law. He laid out a roadmap for fixing this. And I don't know why people don't want to take it. But that's where we're at now. He said Congress could, consistent with the 14th Amendment, amend or otherwise enact new legislation establishing exceptions to birthright citizenship for children born to foreign citizens unlawfully or temporarily in the country. But Congress has not done so yet. So there's the fix.
1: Now, time for the number one thing you'll be talking about today.
0: Alabama Republicans are pissed! They are not happy about this at all, including governor-elect, national championship-winning coach, United States Senator Tommy Tuberville, who blasted the Supreme Court. He had an interesting theory. His theory is that these judges are afraid. I don't buy this. I'm just gonna tell you this. I don't buy this at all. But he suggests that all the anger over the Roe v. Wade thing kind of led to this conversation. And it led them to rule this way. I'm not sure I buy that. I am not sure that I buy that at all. Katie Britt said, I'm extremely disappointed to see this decision come out of the Supreme Court today. Congress must take action and end unlimited birthright citizenship immediately. But the majority of the globe does not recognize this form of citizenship that has been grossly exploited to the detriment of our country. Correct. Correct. That is exactly right. Gary Palmer said the ruling leaves states with no pass of their own to act. That is correct as well. The supremacy clause comes into play here. There's nothing the states can do at the state level. The other path would be introduce a constitutional amendment to change that. But I don't think we have enough state legislators now to ratify it. That's correct. But again, Kavanaugh told you. He gave you the answers to the test. Kavanaugh said, get this back in front of me and I'll rule this way. That's what he said. It's really the best way to go about this. He told you, if you put it in front of me, I'll rule differently. Okay, well, do that. Let's work on that particular thing. Now, you've seen Rand Paul sort of make a move in that direction. Great. You got to win elections. You got to implement laws. Executive orders don't work because eventually they can be undone by the next administration or they can be undone by the courts. Big L here for Donald Trump, but a roadmap has been laid out. Let's take a quick time out. We will return.
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4: Good morning, everybody. I'm Way 31's Shada White. The FBI and Madison police are investigating death threats anonymous people are sending to HOA board members in the Heritage Plantation neighborhood. Members of the board say this is all over a plan to kill geese there, and today is the original date set for the U.S. Department of Agriculture to kill those geese. But the USDA is now saying that the killing may be postponed and that they will not notify the HOA beforehand. Well, a man is in the Morgan County Jail this morning after deputies say he tried to run over firefighters. They say those firefighters were battling a blaze at a tire shop on Highway 36 in Somerville last night when that driver ignored efforts to control traffic and drove over several fire hoses. Deputies say he eventually slammed into a sign, leapt from his car, and tried to run. Right now, we are working to learn that man's name and what deputies charged him with. With Way 31 News, I'm Jada White.
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7: Warm start to your Wednesday morning, but will be warmer by the afternoon hours, with afternoon highs topping out in the upper 90s, but feel like temperatures will be close to 112 degrees. An extreme heat warning for all of North Alabama until 7 p.m. tonight. From the Way 31 Storm Tracker Weather Center, I'm meteorologist Amber Kulick.
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1: 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New career.
0: Was I singing earlier? Did I bust out in song at some point in time? I may have missed that. I'm not saying it didn't happen. I'm just saying I don't remember it happening. Bugsy, do you remember what song I was singing?
2: For some reason, I think you might have said, like, I don't know, like two words, kind of sing-songy, but I don't think you were singing.
0: Okay. Yeah.
2: Maybe you were. I don't know. It was just so good, we forgot.
0: Yeah. Whoever said I was singing, let me know, and I will continue my lyrical skills throughout the morning, because it is fantastic. I must have, because there were two different references to singing. One was to a Linkin Park song, which I know I did not sing. And the other says, continue singing. And I was like, okay. So I will try my best to continue working some great beats into this program.
2: Maybe they mean your voice is just that good. You know, what you're saying is basically music.
0: It's so melodic that people are just like, oh, just more of that. They just need more of it. Okay. I thank you. I will try my best to, hey, look, you know what? It's one of the few things I haven't done, so I guess I will become a musician as well. I've already been a professional athlete, a political commentator, a court defendant, a man who had his civil rights violated. I've done it all. Who knows? Maybe singing is the next step down the path for me. Okay, so I will work on it. Speaking of people who are heading down their new path, Andrea Alvarez, Huntsville City School Board member. It's quite an acknowledgement. Listen to this quote. Now, this is like the 500th story written by our friends in the media on this. They love her. They love her. The only thing they love more than her is using photos from 20 years about her. That's the only thing they love more than her. And I get it. I get it. Go look at the photos of me on my website. They're like 5 years old. I'm getting old and fat. Slow. And apparently I have dementia where I just start busting out in song and don't even realize it. But listen to this quote. And this is some like delusions of grandeur stuff here. Here's the story. Huntsville City School Board member Andrea Alvarez's plans to file a lawsuit challenging Alabama's Choose Act played a role in her recent decision not to run for re-election, said the 27th story written about this. She says, I've always said that once it passed, I was going to challenge it. It's harder to do since I'm an elected official. I've done a lot of pre-work for it, to be honest. I've really got to get off the board to be able to fully commit to attacking our legislators without harming Huntsville City Schools. Really? That's quite... Okay. All right. You're going to attack them? Like what? With a hammer? I mean, imagine if I said, I'm going to attack Andrea Alvarez. People would say, like, Dale, you can't talk like that. She is an elected official, and to suggest that you are going to be attacking her could lead people to believe that it's okay to physically assault. Damn, Democrats got it good. They got it good. Just you know, the media says, hey, so you're wonderful and beautiful and brave and strong. And when you're not being so awesome, what do you plan on doing next? Oh, I plan on attacking legislators. Alvarez says she's been against the act from its infancy, which is completely fine. Quote, I've always thought it was unconstitutional. I've been watching the case law in other states that have similar constitutional public education language that ours have. Yeah, how'd those go? How'd those go? Oh, they lost. Okay, all right. State Senator Arthur Orr says, during the drafting of the law and during the legislative process, I asked the question several times whether it was legal or not, said the financial structure in the way that it is in the Constitution. This, I'm paraphrasing here. The constitutionality was confirmed. So, again, good luck. Okay? Good luck. I hope they get something. Bugsy, I've been told that I have been singing this morning End of the Road.
2: Oh, yeah. I forgot about that.
0: I don't remember that. But, okay. Oh, it's because of the Supreme Court thing. Oh, okay. I got it.
2: How do you forget you were singing? I don't know.
0: Okay. To the end of the road, still I can't let go. It's unnatural. You belong to me. I belong to you.
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4: News. I'm CJ Papa. The maiden voyage for President Trump.
5: President Trump today is going to the opening of the Teddy Roosevelt Presidential Library in North Dakota, and this is going to be his first ever ride on the new Air Force One.
4: New to plane, a gift from Qatar. The Gulf nation, the backdrop for continued indirect talks aimed at steering Iran to a peace deal. Another Democratic Socialist wins a primary, this time in Colorado. 29-year-old Maylot Quiroz defeats incumbent Congresswoman Diana DeGette. A voice of the village people silenced.
6: Willis, frontman for the Village People, often performed as a helmeted police officer to some of the group's biggest hits, many co-written by him, including Macho Man in the Navy and YMCA.
4: Fox's Lillian Wu, he dies after what the group said was a short but aggressive illness. He was 74. America's listening to Fox News.
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0: FM, WVNN. Dill Jackson here with you. Thank you very much for joining us. Appreciate you being here. Appreciate you being here every single day. Yesterday, myself and our next guest, Jeff Poor, FM Talk 106.5 down in Mobile, also 1819 News, and Breitbart, we were at an event, a Katie Britt 250 celebration event down in Montgomery. And one of the main topics of conversation that people came up to me about was this ruling on birthright citizenship. Senator Britt referenced it on the stage as well. We'll talk about that with Jeff Poor here. He joins us on the Alabama A&M $350 million Bulldog Hotline. 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Jeff, okay, let's talk about this for a second. And you can put your Breitbart hat on here for a second, or you can just look at what's being said inside the state of Alabama. Tommy Tuberville came out, and I thought it was very interesting the way he talked about this. Tuberville said that the Supreme Court justices that ruled against it on the conservative side did so because they were afraid of the Roe activist and how they freaked out and tried to kill Kavanaugh, which they did, and threats against public officials, very serious. In this time and period, we should be very, very, very careful with our language and talk about attacking legislators and things like that. But there's a lot of talk about maybe there was some fear there. I don't know if that's it. They didn't even put the fences up around the Supreme Court, so I guess maybe they knew the ruling wasn't going to be one that was going to anger people. So maybe that is true, that there was a little fear there. Do you make it fear, or do you take it to be a judicial logic?
1: I think it's just the way the 14th Amendment was written, and they had interpreted it that way because that's it in the most literal sense. I could say this. I just felt like that was going to go that way against Trump on that one. But it's this sort of case. They would have ruled on Louisiana different. They would have ruled on a lot of different cases that were way more potentially caustic and violence provoking, you know, differently if they were afraid of that. I don't buy that at all.
0: So you don't buy it. So what's Tuberville's takeaway here? Why is he saying that then?
1: Just doing his Tuberville thing, man.
0: Okay. All right. So there was some talk about what the states could do. It doesn't really appear. Gary Palmer was quoted as saying there's really nothing the states could do, which is, I think, is obvious. So what is the next step? Does this become a national campaign issue? Republicans will end birthright citizenship if you give them more power? Is that it?
1: I guess that's the only play here, but it's not going to happen. I mean, they can't even keep the lights on in Washington, D.C. They're not going to amend the Constitution. The best way to handle this is just have a secure border. Don't let people come here and have babies and create the opportunity for birthright citizenship from illegal aliens to be a thing.
0: Yeah, it's one of those. It's kind of like terrorism in my mind. Like, you have to win every single time. Like, you have to stop every single attempt at terrorism, or you lose. And every terror attack is a big L. And the reason I mention that is what happens is you have to win every single battle you fight on the issue of immigration and stopping people from coming in and going to Guam or American Samoa or wherever they're going and birthing these babies on American soil and then picking them up and taking them off to other countries and then saying, okay, now you have a right to all the rights and privileges that come with being American. And I don't know why Republicans don't do this, but Hassan Piker is this person. Hassan Piker, who they're giving all this attention for all the stuff that's going on in these races in Colorado and New York, he's getting all this attention. His mother came here, gave birth to him, and 3 months later took him back to Turkey where he lived until he came back here and went to college with an anti-Western, anti-Semitic, communist, socialist mindset, and now he's using that to destroy from within. Isn't he the poster child against this? Shouldn't he be?
1: Yeah, and maybe you could do this. Could you, like, okay, you want to come to the United States? Are you pregnant? Okay, well, your child is not entitled. You have to sign, your parents have to sign off or something that your child's not entitled to this birthright citizenship. You have to cede that. And I don't know if you could cede it because it's the child in the womb, you know, but you have to, like, say, you can't come here and make your child a citizen. I don't know.
0: Part of the naturalization process is the parents giving up the right of citizenship of their children.
1: Or
0: the visa process.
1: Not even naturalization.

0: you'll have that problem.
1: Yeah, well, I think Kavanaugh laid it out best, and he's like, if you don't like it, actually do something about it. I mean, that's basically what he said.
0: Change the Constitution, yeah.
1: Yeah, well, he didn't even say change the Constitution. He said change some of the code. I mean, he didn't even say it had to be the Constitution. And you could go out and just do that. And
0: well, maybe. But if an executive order is unconstitutional, what if it's a law? Is that unconstitutional? I mean, I guess I need to actually read the opinion other than saying that Trump's executive order isn't
1: Kavanaugh. So Kavanaugh said, and he specifically referenced a part of the code saying what birthright citizenship could be and not be, and you could place limits on it. That's basically what he suggested. And whether or not, and this is the part that I think is interesting, whether or not you agree with that mindset, I'm not saying Jeff Poore, but I'm saying just whether or not that is something that people will agree with, is kind of irrelevant in the grand scheme of things. Because the person telling you that is one of the guys that voted the other way saying, hey, if you give me this, I'll probably vote for this or I'll probably rule in this favor. So he's sort of laying out the groundwork on what he would do in that situation. So again, whether or not, you know, that changes the game or the other justices agree or any of that stuff, he's saying that's what I would do. So I think that's an interesting.
0: You got to try, right? You got to try, and you got to try. You're going to have to be in power. So maybe that is. But is this still the issue that people? I mean, I know a lot of the people we were surrounded by last night were very kind of gung ho on it.
1: I think people care very much about this. Because
0: then you got to. Because I don't think the average voter. I do think people care, but how many people care?
1: No, I agree with that. It's a base issue, though. It's on both sides.
0: But you got to explain it to people. Yep. I don't think people really fully grasp how screwed up our immigration system is.
1: Also, hey, look at how hard it's going to be. There are members of Congress who are like, this is the right ruling. Republicans, too. So this is the right ruling. This is what it should do. So I don't think you even have enough votes. Even if you kept the Senate, kept the House, you don't have enough votes to get this done. This is going to take some time and work. But, again, it was laid out how it should get done. All right, let's move back to the state of Alabama here for just one second. Tommy Tuberville's going to the Supreme Court.
0: Oh, yes.
1: Is he going to defend himself? Because that would be awesome.
0: Well, I'm a little skeptical that it gets that far. I still think this Montgomery judge is at least open to the that circuit's liberal, Democrat, whatever. But I think she's at least open to the idea that they might not have jurisdiction here. I mean, the code is pretty clear about who handles these questions about governor, and at what phase do you do it? Is this election even a question for the courts, or is this something you have to wait till he's governor to handle? And specifically, like who has jurisdiction here? Is it the judiciary or is it the legislature? These are big questions to this.
1: I mean, it's being reported as it's going to the Supreme Court. Are you telling me that's not the case? Is that wrong?
0: No, that's not official yet. I mean, like, this is Joyce Vance. This is why you don't read AL.com.
1: Hold on. That wasn't Joyce Vance who said that. Hold on. I want to make sure I get this.
0: Who has reported this in writing?
1: Okay, all right. Here's the Yellowhammer headline. Tuberville residency case heads for Alabama Supreme Court. John Gray, who is Tuberville spokesperson, says it's a Doug Jones game. A Montgomery judge declined to rule on Monday whether the courts can even hear the challenge eligibility of Tuberville to run for governor. Montgomery County Judge Brooke Reed heard arguments but did not issue an immediate ruling, saying she could need additional time to decide whether the court has jurisdiction. She hopes to decide within the next couple of days. Both sides indicated the case is expected to reach the Alabama Supreme Court regardless. That's the argument, I guess.
0: Well, I guess they would. There may be other court cases are pending or something, but I think at this phase, the Reed Court could say no, we can't do really much about this. Maybe that's just totally wish casting on my part or something, but I think there's a compelling argument. I mean, it is in black and white, and if it goes all the way to the Supreme Court, it's going to go 9-0 for Tuberville. But like I said, I don't even know. Like, I think the Court of Appeals. Well, I guess what will happen is if Tuberville wins this round, they will just challenge it, and then it'll go all the way to the Supreme Court at some point, and just expedites it.
1: Okay, so what's the reasoning for this? You had said something to me yesterday. Like, I asked, why are they doing this? And you.

0: So it's Oppo Research. They want Ragsdale, and he was on a podcast, and I was listening to it. But they just
1: is that the one that stole the name of my TV show? That one.
0: I don't know. They were like chomping at the bit to get Tuberville to testify under oath. Just talk about it because you go through discovery and depose him, and they're going to ask him a bunch of questions. And the council, this council is going to object to it, but it's just this is just an Oppo Research thing for the Doug Jones campaign.
1: So you get Tuberville on the stand, you ask him a question, he says, "I'm not answering that," and then.
0: But you know, you get him on the stand, you get him in a deposition, because you do a deposition.
1: Well, either
0: before.
1: Way, he refuses to answer it, and then you go out and you say, he wouldn't even answer these questions. Why won't he answer these questions?
0: Yeah, I mean, but some of the questions you'll have to answer. Well, how much is your house worth? When did you buy it? You know, like stuff like that, that they'll get, and they'll get it in a transcript, and they'll use it in campaign advertising.
1: So I talked with a guy who runs campaigns in Alabama yesterday, and he told me he's worried about this. Should he be?
0: I don't think so. I mean, they may be worried about the optics of it.
1: Man, you're very pessimistic on the Democrats' chances here.
0: But these guys are not competent. And the Alabama Supreme Court is an elected Republican Supreme Court. If they rule against Tommy Tuberville, what do you think is going to happen? They're all going to get voted out. They're not idiots. No one wants this. I mean, it's just at some point it's the will of the people. This is nothing but a like I said, an Oppo Research crusade. We got to stop giving credence to these people. And that includes the Alabama Republican Party. They got to stop hearing these frivolous challenges. They got to have some adults here and just say, okay, you lost the election. You're going to lose the general election. Just stop.
1: Okay. All right. So we're giving it too much attention. That's the Jeff Poor take.
0: Because that's what they want you to do.
1: Right. No. So I it's my fault. I accept the responsibility.
0: But be serious about it, Dale. Because like you look at it and you know this is a frivolous, silly thing.
1: Sure.
0: When I got on the air in 2019, you for whatever reason gave me a radio show on WVNN.
1: Big mistake.
0: And one of the things you told me to start doing was you need to go to stuff, get to know people in the community, go to these political things. I started going in 2019. How many years ago? That was 7 years ago. You know who I would see at a lot of these things was Tommy Tuberville. That was 7 years ago. And that was 7 years ago, and he's hanging out in Huntsville, Alabama. How is he living in Florida?
1: Yeah, well, I mean, I did this the other day on my TV show. I thought about it. Like, I asked him that question in 2019 about the driver's license thing. Remember that?
0: Yes.
1: And you can count the number of years since then. It's been 7 years since then. What are we doing? Like,
0: he's lived here for 7 years, okay?
1: Yeah. Yeah, it's just it's, he's representing.
0: They don't
1: us
0: like
1: in
0: that he goes to Florida a lot, yeah. But so what? So here's the other thing. Like, you know, my wife was in Tallahassee. She was in law school there, and she worked for a law firm. And I was working in Huntsville, then later in Mobile, and I was going back and forth. You can do that. You can spend time in two places and be a resident of the state of Alabama. It's entirely possible, no matter what the circumstances. And there's you know a bunch of different ways to do that. This whole discussion is just sour grapes from Democrats are going to lose here.
1: Okay, so I called up people, and I had to finagle my way to get someone to talk to me, and they wouldn't talk to me on the record. And I asked a board of registrars person, whatever the hell they're called down there, and I asked them, I said, did Tommy Tuberville break the law? Because like that's sort of like now the new thing we're hinting at. That he broke the law by voting in Florida, well, in transition to Alabama and stuff like that. And they're like, what are you even talking about? They were like, this is the stupidest thing I've heard. But that's another bite they're going to take at this. Does that get anything?
0: No. I just, like, it's like this. Like, you move to another state, you don't change your driver's license to Alabama. Like, yeah. Who does that, like, all time?
1: I know, everyone does that. I had a Florida driver's license for a long time after I moved here.
0: Yeah, exactly. I mean, it's just like these things that are like technicalities that don't really apply to the real world are just, I mean, and I'll tell you something else. Like Tuberville's lawyers, he's got Joe Espy, Burt Jordan. He's not going to lose this case.
1: Okay, fair enough. Hey, Nick Saban, last question here. Penned an article for a former basketball or former a former football player in Alabama. How stupid am I? And he penned a letter there saying, hey, this guy's a good guy and all this other stuff. Did you read what Terry and Arnold did? he orchestrated a mob to go beat someone up who stole something. What's Nick Saban doing? What is he doing?
0: I don't know. Maybe it was just like talk about how good of a citizen this kid was when he was a sober-minded football player. You see this a lot. What Tim Tebow did it.
1: Who do you do that for?
0: What the guy that killed himself in prison?
1: Oh, really? Aaron Hernandez? I didn't know.
0: Yeah,
1: I did not know that. Okay, all right. That's
0: well, I don't know. He wrote a letter, but he was like very involved with him and helping.
1: He's probably
0: him,
1: trying to save his soul or something.
0: That's something like that. Yeah, but it's just like, you know, you have these bad people and they play, they wind up in jail, but you see that their teammates do kind things for them, you know?
1: Very interesting. Okay, fair enough. All right, there we go. Jeff Poor, FM Talk 106.5 down there in Mobile. We appreciate him taking the time to come and talk with us today. We'll talk with him next week. Keep it locked right here. I am Dale Jackson. This is WVNN.
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4: Good morning, everybody. I'm WAY 31's Jada White. The FBI and Madison police are investigating death threats anonymous people are sending to HOA board members in the Heritage Plantation neighborhood. Members of the board say this is all over a plan to kill geese there, and today is the original date set for the U.S. Department of Agriculture to kill those geese. But the USDA is now saying that the killing may be postponed and that they will not notify the HOA beforehand. Well, a man is in the Morgan County Jail this morning after deputies say he tried to run over firefighters. They say those firefighters were battling a blaze at a tire shop on Highway 36 in Somerville last night when that driver ignored efforts to control traffic and drove over several fire hoses. Deputies say he eventually slammed into a sign, leapt from his car, and tried to run. Right now, we are working to learn that man's name and what deputies charged him with. With WAY 31 News, I'm Jada White.
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6: Temperatures continue to climb as we head throughout the morning hours. We'll top out in those upper 90s for highs today. A few showers possible, most staying dry, though. An extreme heat warning for all of North Alabama until 7 p.m. this evening. From the WAY 31 Storm Tracker Weather Center, I'm meteorologist Amber Kulick.
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0: 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You know, one thing we didn't talk about today so far, this ruling on trans sports. And I find the ruling on trans sports to be kind of amusing in the sense that it is not only the correct ruling, but it's a ruling that's really easy to understand. And it goes a little something like this. Yeah, the states can do whatever they want. Which generally is the ruling I want to see from the Supreme Court. Minnesota came out and said, oh no, we're going to allow them to play sports however they want. Do you have a penis and play the women's sports? I don't know why they're talking like that. I don't know. But anyway, they've decided we're going to allow them to do that. And they've decided they're going to allow men to play on the girls' softball team. That's fine. Great. State should be allowed to do that. And the citizenry of that state and those school districts should be like, bro, what the hell? Like, that's what they should say. But the part of this that I find amazing and the part that I love the most about this is the reaction to it. It is really, really funny. Just listen to how these people talk about this stuff on MS Now.
1: I want to read aloud from the ruling. In so ruling, we emphasize one last point. Most of the biological female and transgender student athletes who are involved in transgender sports disputes around the country are teenagers or in their early 20s. Those student athletes want to play sports. Their desire to compete warrants respect. No student athlete on either side of the issue, whether a biological female or transgender, deserves to be ostracized or vilified. And I think that's a really interesting comment by the majority, because you have seen a number of athletes, women athletes in particular, who are born female and present as female, sort of villainize some of the people who are like the plaintiffs in this case.
0: You see, the real problem here is the people that are getting screwed over being mad about it. See, that's the real issue. Those are the real bad guys. The people who have been completely boned here, they've been really unhappy about it. And they really should be. They should just shut up and take it. And by the way, don't get your feelings hurt about this either, because we're going to offer you a trigger warning. Also, MS Now.
2: Just a quick note here. The terms that we're using here during our reporting, biological male, biological female, the high court put those terms in quotations in their decision and their dissent. But just so you know, we're using those terms from the decision itself, biological male, biological female.
0: They're offering up a caveat for calling people biologically male and biologically female. They're offering up like a trigger warning and saying, guys, don't get mad at us. We're not the ones saying biological male and biological female. It's the courts. We would never use those terms. We can't use the term biological male and biological female anymore. That's a concern. Okay. Alabama was in on this. This was an Alabama case. Alabama won here. Alabama was involved. So big win. It says basically states can do what they want to do on this issue, which is exactly the right ruling. So let these other states do what they're doing while the rest of us go, that's crazy. But remember, the real problem here is the people who are mad about it. Right. Sure. We'll be right back.
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5: It was a foreign gift that President Trump accepted. I'm Dave Anthony, Fox News. And it's a plane that Air Force One now for President Trump.
6: They just completed it. They made it appropriate for a president. That means the security and all of the different bells and whistles.
5: That was the president on the plane that Qatar donated before boarding it for his first flight. He'll go to North Dakota for the dedication of the Teddy Roosevelt Presidential Library. And before leaving, the president also said,
6: the denuclearization of Iran is moving along well. They've had very good meetings, and we'll see.
5: His special envoys are in Qatar for a second day of Iran talks through mediators, while in the Strait of Hormuz, a ship ran aground using a route not approved by Iran, which keeps trying to control passage through the key shipping lane. Another socialist wins a Democratic primary, this time in Colorado.
7: We will not wait to take the fight to Donald Trump.
5: Mehlat Quiroz defeated a congresswoman who's been in the House longer than Quiroz has been alive. Diana DeGette was first elected in 1996, the year before Quiroz was born. She's expected to win that seat now in November in a heavily Democratic Denver district. Her win comes a week after two socialists primaried two Democratic congressmen out in New York. Republicans still hope to keep control of Congress, and they're planning a midterm convention.
7: There won't be any formal nominations like a presidential year. The midterm convention in Dallas, September 9th and 10th, after all the primaries are held, it's more like a rally to get out the vote in November. President Trump calls it a truly historic event to celebrate the great American comeback.
5: That's Fox's Chris Foster. After the Supreme Court refused to consider a Trump appeal in a civil case, author E. Jean Carroll has asked a New York judge to force the president to pay her $5 million. That was the jury verdict in her lawsuit that accused the president of sexually abusing her decades ago and defaming her, denying the accusations. America's listening to Fox News.
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5: President Trump called it too bad for the country. The Supreme Court ruling blocking his executive order that aimed to undo birthright citizenship for babies born in the U.S. to parents here illegally or temporarily. He's urging Republicans in Congress to pass a law. And Homeland Security Secretary Mark Wayne Mellon tells Fox,
13: all of us together are working and saying, okay, how can we protect America and still at the same time, unfortunately, figure out how to work with the court.
5: Now, here's one thing the administration's trying.
14: Justice Department leadership is directing U.S. attorneys to prioritize the investigation and prosecutions of birth tourism schemes. In a memo to federal prosecutors, Assistant Attorney General Colin McDonald says the DOJ will hold accountable those who engage in unlawful conduct, like false visa applications. A majority of Supreme Court justices blocked an executive order from President Trump that was intended to prevent automatic citizenship to children born in the U.S., the parents in the country illegally or temporarily. Chief Justice John Roberts concludes the 14th Amendment ensures any person born on U.S. soil is a U.S. citizen. At the White House, Jared Halpern, Fox News.
5: In a continued federal crackdown on fraud,
15: Department of Health and Human Services Inspector General Thomas March Bell sent a letter to New York's Medicaid Fraud Control Unit saying millions of dollars in aid would be halted until at least September 30th, saying the unit is moving too slowly on cases, and compared to similar units in other states, it secured the lowest number of criminal fraud convictions between 2023 and 2025, though it acknowledges that one reason is the state made a deliberate choice to focus on high-impact cases rather than small-scale individual fraud. Lisa Lacerra, Fox News.
5: New York's Attorney General, Democrat Letitia James, is vowing to fight that funding freeze. On Wall Street, there could be selling at the opening bell this hour. Dow and NASDAQ futures both down well over 100 points. I'm Dave Anthony, and this is...
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0: WVNN. Dale Jackson here with you. Thank you very much for joining us. Appreciate you being here every day. We have suspended Yaffe from this program for one day. He did something yesterday, which I will not acknowledge on the air, but his suspension is well warranted, and we will allow him back on the program tomorrow. Maybe. In his place, and here every Wednesday as well, Chris Reed is with us. You know him from the Daily Controversy. You can hear him right here on this radio station, 2 to 4 p.m. today and every day, Monday through Friday. He also fills in every now and then. By the way, we need to talk about that, Chris, because I may need to fill in here relatively soon. So we'll talk about that off the air. We also have Austin, who does nothing, really. I don't even know why he's here. And we've got Bugsy, who occasionally pushes buttons. And I don't even think that's the case, because look at this. ScoutPassControl.com, WVNN, hot take text line. I did that.
1: I can do it, too. 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
0: 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And I remind you every time I play that, it reminds me how damn hot it is outside. And I could not even imagine it. Yesterday, I was down in Montgomery at a Katy Britt event. I took Grant with me, and he was in awe of Wesley Britt, a giant monster of a human being. And we went down some slides and look at goats and all sorts of stuff at this place that they were holding an event. And I got into the tent where everyone was, and I was drenched from head to toe. I was wearing a black T-shirt that said World War II champs, back-to-back World War champions. But I was drenched from head to toe. So imagine living outside in those conditions. And that's happening right now. It is very hot out there, and the Downtown Rescue Mission is helping people right now. Please, I beg you, help them help other people. 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They are on top of it, and people need them. And I'm just going to tell you the truth. 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That's 100% true. 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And the Downtown Rescue Mission does that. 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I know we're a little late there, and that kind of destroys my image by caring about that so much. So let's do something that won't destroy my image. Let's get to Hate at Eight.
3: I'm as mad as hell, and I'm not going to take this anymore.
4: 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What's got you mad? Tell us now. 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
0: 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Bugsy, record what I'm about to play here because you need to share it with Yaffe because this allegation, I don't know if it's true, but it's baseless, so I'm throwing it out there.
6: I'm hating on Yaffe for saying the N-word and getting suspended for a day.
0: I I don't know what happened on Yaffe's program yesterday. I wasn't listening, so maybe that did happen. I cannot confirm it. Bugsy, you were on the show. Did that happen? Do you remember that?
1: I don't want to talk about it.
0: All right. Yaffe's never beaten those allegations. He's never beaten them. Well, let's go to Yaffe and see what he thinks about it. Oh, he's not here. Oh, man. Oh, it's very unfortunate. All right, Austin, what are you hating on?
2: I'm hating on how expensive ink is.
0: You know, printer ink?
2: Yeah. I'm talking printer
0: ink. I'm
2: shocked
0: because you know what? Knowing you, there's like a 30% chance that you're talking about like you were sitting at home with like a quill and you're like licking the end of it and putting it in the ink and being like, dearest wife, writing like a
1: little
0: feather.
1: He doesn't talk to his wife. He just writes to her.
2: I just write letters to her. I have a quill pen somewhere in my house for the novelty.
0: When you write to your wife, do you write to her in old-timey English writing or do you use the characters from Mandarin?
2: I do not use the characters from Mandarin.
1: It's not, he translates underneath the Mandarin.
0: Isn't she Taiwanese or something?
2: She is a quarter Filipina.
0: Oh, wow, not even close. And my wife gets mad at me when I call her Japanese, too. It doesn't make any sense. But go ahead. Continue on.
2: I'm frustrated at how much it costs. I also wanted to buy comics, and I realized that's why they're so expensive. I wanted to get Calvin and Hobbes, like those collections. And they're like $40 a piece, and I was like, "Man, why is this?" I was like, "Oh, they have to use a lot of ink."
1: Hey, Have you been to the Deep though?
2: I have not. No.
1: Okay. Well, if you go, they probably have them, and I'll mention it to my brother. He can get you a discount.
0: Oh wow! Okay. Deal being made. You know what's funny about the Deep? I noticed the Deep more now that pet hotel has been built in front of it than I ever did before. Because if you're driving down the Parkway. That huge Superman symbol is visible from the parkway.
1: That's why they did that.
0: I understand that. Was it there before the pet hotel was
1: there?
0: No,
1: they put it up afterwards.
0: Okay, because it's very noticeable from the parkway. It's very noticeable.
1: I love that they had just done that mural, though, and then they built that thing next to it.
0: Was that a mural?
1: There's a mural on the side of it, yeah.
0: Okay, all right. Then they built the pet hotel right in front of it.
1: Yeah.
0: All right. By the way, in Europe, there are people dying of heat. In America, our pet hotels have AC. I think we should just point out that we're better than them. All right, Chris Reed, Daily Controversy. What are you hating on?
7: I'm hating on DEI at the Supreme Court, and I'll tell you why.
0: Hold on. Who are we talking about? Amy Coney Barrett?
7: Amy Coney Barrett, because here's what happens. Ruth Bader Ginsburg dies, and before anyone else has looked at, Trump says, I'm going to pick a woman. And he gets screwed over on birthright citizenship, despite the fact and I looked at this, every single person who framed it, every single person that talked during the debate said the following. This will not, of course, include persons born in the United States who are foreigners or aliens, period. There wasn't a single person that talked about this on the floor of the House or the Senate that said this would include foreigners or aliens. In fact, it didn't even include Native Americans until 1924. So
0: they had to come in after the fact, right?
7: Right. Yeah. So the fact that every single woman went like, well, you know, we've been doing it. Their argument was this. We've been doing it for 100+ years and it would cause a lot of it would be difficult to enforce. I'm like, that's not something you should worry about. Just determine whether it's constitutional. And they ignored the language. They ignored the thing about the Native Americans. And that's why. From now on, just pick the best person. I never want to hear, I'm going to pick a woman or I'm going to pick this. Just pick the best person because when you do that, it always goes bad. Daily Wire learned that with Candace Owens. Trump learned that with Amy Coney Barrett. Never again.
0: Okay. And look, Joe Biden, Ketanji Brown Jackson, I'm going to pick a black woman. Same thing with Kamala Harris, I'm going to pick a black woman. Ketanji Jackson is using memes now in her dissent. She wrote... Someone knew the assignment, and she also said she wrote something and then put ... wait for it ... and then said the rest.
7: I saw that. I was like, this can't be true, but it is what it is.
0: All right, there we go. Bugsy, what are you hating on?
1: I'm hating on my brother.
0: Yeah, take that, brother, who's going to get a discount on this thing that you said on the radio.
1: I'm constantly exploiting him, actually. So he recently moved to a new apartment complex, and they have like a really cool pool. And I wanted to go Thursday. He promised me that we could, that we would go. And anyways, he hasn't gotten like a pass to go. And his excuse to me yesterday was, we don't have swimming suits. And my first question was, who's we? I thought I was going swimming with your pass. And turns out he invited his fiance and some other people, mm-hmm. and then didn't even get a pass because he doesn't have a swimsuit.
8: Okay, well, why don't you buy him a swimsuit?
1: I don't even want to pay to go swimming. I'm not going to buy him a swimsuit.
8: You could just wear shorts. I mean, what is this? I mean,
1: yeah, he doesn't have to swim. That's the point. Like, I want to swim.
8: Yeah, your brother sounds like a monster that you're
1: but
8: utilizing.
1: But he's
8: going to
1: get a good
8: discounts.
1: Deal for Austin. So.
8: Okay, there we go. I ever tell you the story about my dad getting us kicked out of Schleter? No, it was Waterworld in Houston, Texas, because he was wearing cutoff jeans, and those cutoff jeans had rivets on them, and they wouldn't let him go down the slides. And he got us kicked out of Waterworld.
1: Rip the rivets out. That's what I would have done.
8: That's exactly right. So there we go. Yes, my dad was wearing cutoff jeans at a water park. That's right. It's fantastic.
1: Dale, what are you hating on?
8: I got a sports hate.
1: I hate you. I hate sports hate.
8: Sports hate. I'm hating on the LeBron James situation that we're seeing right now. I hate it. I hate it. He's like, hey, I'm gonna come back and play another year. Like, where are you going to play? He's like, I don't know. We've seen this already. It was called The Decision. Does everybody remember The Decision? The Decision was awesome. Everyone hates LeBron James for it. But he turned an entire, like, evening of television into where he was going to play basketball after he left the Cleveland Cavaliers. And I thought it was great. And now people are like, oh, is he going to go to the Warriors? Is he going to do this? Is he going to do that? That's not even what I'm hating on. Did you hear when he did this? He announced it one day. That he announced it on the 30th. He announced it one day after his son, who is not good at basketball to the point where his father is, which, of course, how are you going to be? And his son's contract with the Los Angeles Lakers was guaranteed on the 29th if he was still on the roster. Well, they were still trying to sign him, so his son was still on the roster with him. Well, the day after his contract becomes guaranteed, LeBron James is like, yeah, I'm not playing for the Lakers anymore. completely boned the Lakers, just completely out of $2 million. It's just great stuff all the way around. And then in some of the coverage, and again, if you don't know basketball at all, and I know it just because I play a lot of video game basketball with my kid and watch some with him, but if you don't know this, like, the Warriors are a pretty good team and LeBron is a pretty good basketball player, and one of the you know, they have these fake debates on television and places like that. They're like, would LeBron James make the Warriors better? And I'm watching this. I'm like, I don't know, man. He's one of the best basketball players of all time. Even though he's already is, in fact, on the decline because he's a 41-year-old man. Are we really suggesting he would somehow make the Warriors worse? Do we think that that's what it is? This is like saying if you put me on Yaffe's show all the time, would the show get better? The obvious answer is yes. It could not get any worse. But why are we having that debate? Sports media is the fakest thing. You think political media is bad? Sports media, far worse. Way more out of touch with their audience and the sports. And they're absolute phonies. It's like, if Mickey Mantle came back, would he be good today? Oh, well, let's discuss. Let's take a break. The answer is yes, obviously. We'll be right back.
9: Dale Jackson.
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12: Good morning, everybody. I'm Way 31, Shada White. The FBI and Madison police are investigating death threats anonymous people are sending to HOA board members in the Heritage Plantation neighborhood. Members of the board say this is all over a plan to kill geese there. And today is the original date set for the U.S. Department of Agriculture to kill those geese. But the USDA is now saying that the killing may be postponed and that they will not notify the HOA beforehand. Well, a man is in the Morgan County Jail this morning after deputies say he tried to run over firefighters. They say those firefighters were battling a blaze at a tire shop on Highway 36 in Somerville last night when that driver ignored efforts to control traffic and drove over several fire hoses. Deputies say he eventually slammed into a sign, leapt from his car, and tried to run. Right now, we are working to learn that man's name and what deputies charged him with. With Way 31 News, I'm Jada White.
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13: A warm warm start to your Wednesday morning, but will be warmer by the afternoon hours, with afternoon highs topping out in the upper 90s, but feel like temperatures will be close to 112 degrees. An extreme heat warning for all of North Alabama until 7 p.m. tonight. From the Way 31 Storm Tracker Weather Center, I'm meteorologist Amber Kulick.
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8: On my sports hate, I forgot about this sports hate. Chris Reed is a lawyer, and he is here with us. You can hear him on the Daily Controversy every day here, 2 to 4 p.m. He'll be filling in for me next week. While I take a Friday off enjoy myself at the lake. Will I be blackout drunk by the time that show's over? Probably not. It'll only be 9 o'clock, so probably not. No, I will officially say not. But, Chris, imagine you work this deal. Let me tell you a little story about a guy named Bobby Bonilla. Do you know Bobby Bonilla? Do you know who that is?
7: It's a sports agent.
8: Okay, no. But he should be. Bobby Bonilla signed a huge contract with the New York Mets many, many moons ago. And in that contract, they had a deferred salary contract. So this guy who signed this contract in the 90s has been receiving $1.1 million every single year on July 1st. And he will be receiving that until the year 2035. And so he's been receiving this $1.1 million contract that he has received has been just an absolute absurdity in sports. But they say today is Happy Bobby Bonilla Day because he gets that money. I mean, if you were working that deal, how excited would you be to be drawing the commission off that deal for 30-something years? I mean, how amazing would that be? And keep in mind, okay, this is the 16th year he's received this. Yeah. The original contract was $5.9 million. Okay, at an 8% interest rate, he's for that $5 million, he's getting $29.8 million.
7: I mean, it's a great deal for an agent. I would probably prefer to get like the front loaded. But just remember, Major League Baseball agents, they get 2 to 3% of the contracts. But, you know, if you get most of them have a bunch of them. But, yes, that would be great because that means the agent gets at least 3% of that July 1st in perpetuity. And it's good to have a bunch of those deals because that means something happens. You have a slow year. You're getting your checks in like every single year. So that was a smart deal. Plus, there's no limit in baseball, so it doesn't hurt the Mets as far as how much they can spend.
8: He also gets a bonus check split between the Baltimore Orioles and the New York Mets for $500,000 every year. That will run till 2029. Just, what a deal. What a guy. What an amazing deal. I just so crazy. So incredibly crazy. But good for him. Good for him for pulling that off. So until he's 72, he's going to get that money. And it's just this is a deal negotiated in the year 2000. So kudos to him for pulling that off. All right, let's talk about legal ease for just a second here. The courts had a couple rulings yesterday. Two of them have gotten a lot of attention. The transgender one, obviously, and the birthright citizenship. We're going to talk about the birthright citizenship on the other side. On the transgender issue, if I understand this correctly, Chris, here's how it works. They basically said, look, states, you can do whatever the hell you want.
7: Yeah,
8: if you
7: want, it's the same. I mean,
8: if you
7: want
8: to ban them, you can. If you don't want to ban them, you can. Is that right?
7: Yeah, basically, it's like the Dobbs decision with abortion. They said states, the courts won't allow states to do what they want to do. However, I do think it likely that someone in a blue state will challenge this under Title IX, and they may decide to answer that as well. So it could be banned in all states, but what the courts want to do is narrowly address the question before them. The question before them was only whether states could do this, not whether every state must do this. So this is great news. But I think that 3 years later, they're just going to do the whole thing. So that I think that men playing in women's sports is going to be a thing of the past by 2030.
8: So, yeah, and I hate to tie these two things together because it's complicated, this and the birthright citizenship thing. But in this case, they said, look, it's up to the states because it's not something that is laid out either in the Constitution or nor is it something that there has been a law passed. If you wanted to pass a law banning it or mandating it that you have to allow them to play, you could do so on the federal level. But barring that from happening, which it hasn't happened, then they can't do anything about it. The states get to do whatever they want, which is the right reading of the Constitution. I mean, that's the right framing here, correct?
7: Correct. I mean, but they could take it up on statutory basis under Title IX in the blue states. The Constitution is silent on the issue, so they're not going to decide constitutionality, but they may decide statutory interpretation from blue states. Yeah, so I still think it's open, but for now, every state that wants to do this can do this, and they're going to ban red states are not going to be playing blue states that do this. They're just going to decide we're not going to play those games, and that's just how it's going to be from now on.
8: Yeah, there's not too much high school crossover anyway, except for individual schools making those deals anyway.
7: Not.
8: But that's on the much higher level. But all right, good take. We come back, we'll talk about the birthright citizenship. Stay tuned.
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19: News. I'm Therese Crowley. You'll never see anything like this, says President Trump. His first flight on the new custom Air Force One donated by the Emir of Qatar.
20: We're very proud of this. The country is very proud of it.
19: To dedicate the Teddy Roosevelt Presidential Library in North Dakota, complete with a Rough Riders ceremonial escort when he gets there. And he's given Congress a task.
21: House Speaker Mike Johnson now says that he and Congress are going to try to do what the Supreme Court couldn't yesterday in a very quick and efficient way. They're going to try to change the law to end birthright citizenship.
19: Fox's Peter Ducey, a socialist challenge for America 250.
22: One tonight.
19: Maylot Quiroz beat 15-term Congresswoman Diana DeGette in the Colorado Democrat primary, but Senator John Hickenlooper bested progressive challenger Julie Gonzalez. 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

0: 92.5 FM WVNN. Dale Jackson here with you. Thrilled to be here with you. Always thrilled to be here with you. And we get a little more serious. We've been discussing some silly stuff this morning, but that's all right. There is a very serious issue, and that is the birthright citizenship case. Brett Kavanaugh laid out a roadmap and said, hey, look, if you don't like this thing, why don't you just, you know, pass a law that limits exactly what birthright citizenship is and what it is not? And I don't know, you bring that back to me, maybe I give you a little bit of a different ruling. Like, that's basically what he said. I mean, read it. That's what he said. Like, you guys, what you're trying to do here with an executive order isn't going to work. But why don't you come back to me with something that looks like this? And he essentially gave them the answers to the test and said, come on back. Now, will they come on back? I don't think so, personally. I don't think they come back, but maybe they do. Chris, talking to you off the air, Chris Reed, you can read him, hear him right here on The Daily Controversy on WVNN 2 to 4 p.m. I can tell you're pissed about this. I have no idea how mad you were on your show yesterday about this, but you're obviously pretty angry this morning. What are you mad about? What's your issue?
1: I get mad whenever the interpretation is just ridiculous. Because, look, one of the things they did in the transports thing is they looked at what did the word sex mean, biological sex. What was it understood in 1972 and then 1975? And, like, okay, they looked at the legislative language because the Republicans like to look at originality. They want to see – they don't want to have the Constitution growing, right? But the Republicans didn't do that, or at least a couple of them didn't do that here. And like I said earlier, every single legislative debate, and you can find this using Grok or ChatGPT, they said this excludes foreigners and aliens. And it even excludes, like I said, at the time, American Indians until an act of Congress. So that was said dozens of times on the House and on the Senate floor.
0: It was just supposed to be for slaves. I mean, that's it.
1: Yeah. 13th, 14th, 15th Amendments were the anti-slavery amendment. And so about 95% of what the discussion was like, we don't want the freed slaves to be second-class citizens. And so this was to make sure they could vote and have civil rights. Now, you know, the South for a period of time restricted those after Reconstruction. But yeah, I mean, this had nothing to do with people coming. But the crazy thing is, like, I read what the guy, the framer said, is like, this will never apply to foreigners or aliens. And it was so unbelievably clear. And Amy Coney Barrett knew that, and John Roberts knew that. But it seemed like the fact that it's been decided wrongly since about 1900, maybe 1896, somewhere around then, it's just like, okay, well, there's a 129-year precedent, and it would be difficult, and what are you going to tell hospitals to do, and blah blah blah. I'm like, okay, like, that is irrelevant if it's wrongly decided, and if it's clear. And since you had 60 years where it was obvious that it didn't apply to all Americans born because it didn't apply to Indians, you already have proof of Congress's intent for that period of time, and the fact the court never moved on it for that time. So this should have been a 9-0 ruling, and that's why people are so mad, because it's so obvious. And it doesn't make sense to me how they can do that when it comes to the transports issue, but they won't do it here. And the reason that they won't do it here, I looked at a public opinion polling, and for the transports issue, you can look at 70-80% depending on the poll. But for getting rid of birthright citizenship, it's probably only a 30-40% issue.
0: Yeah, people don't want it. I mean, that's true. I mean, I think that's a really political. Good point. And they should not be ruling based on public opinion. I think that's where you're heading with this, and I agree with that. That's irrelevant to the whole thing. They should not be deciding things based on that. But I do believe most Americans don't want this ended per se. I think they want sane immigration policy. And I'll be honest, Donald Trump, it might be a little bit of a victim of his own success, because I think one of the things we're learning is that if you actually try to enforce the law, you can, and the enforce it. So maybe you don't need to remove all these magnets that are drawing people here, because you can still stop them from coming even if they want to. And that's what Donald Trump has done. Is he a victim of his own success? Am I reaching here?
1: I mean, he's been very successful. The problem is you have over 1,000 firms in China that for something like $80,000 American dollars, they will take you to Guam or Puerto Rico and give you a month, and then you can have your kid. And we've got literally hundreds of thousands of these Chinese babies that are born here, and they're American citizens, and they can come back and they can join the army and do things. And we've seen this before because there's been prosecutions of these exact type of people for national security. And it's so ridiculous that that what they did was that if you're on a plane and you are flying over an American territory you're not even landing in America, if you have your baby in the air just flying over Guam, that baby has to be an American citizen. So Congress has to set some boundaries. Now they can make it more. If you want to do like a mid-level thing, at least start with, that's fine. But it's ridiculous because the magnets, as soon as a Democrat president is back, they're going to have 20 million people doing this. And we're still having 8% of all babies born in the United States, even in 2025, were born to illegal immigrant mothers. And if you look how the kids born to illegal immigrants vote, I mean, it's like 70-30 Democrat to Republican.
0: Of course.
1: And you play that out, it's not good for us. Now,
0: hold on. Let's talk about this. And I keep reminding people of this. I'm going to keep

0: him, and 3 months later moved back to Turkey. He was raised in Turkey as an anti-Semite, anti-Westerner, and then brought back here when he was 18, and they're like, you can't do anything about it. You just got to let him in, right? Because he's an American citizen. And now look at the problem he is. I mean, look, he's banned from traveling to the UK because he's such a vile anti-Semite terrorist supporter. But because he's an American citizen, he can come here and do whatever he wants. Man, why are we talking about that? Isn't that a good reason not to do this?
1: That is an exceptional example, and there's plenty of those. Because, again, if you're born here and you're raised somewhere else, you're only going to come here to try to destroy it. And that is the same guy, just like every one of the democratic socialists who said, basically, America deserved 9/11 and that Israel is the source of all the problems in the world, even though it's a country of, like, what, 10 million people. I mean, it's these people, they hate America with a passion. And we just saw a poll came out about 2 days ago that said only 8% of Democrats believe America is the greatest country on earth. That number was 87% 2001, and that was before 9/11. So, yeah, I think these people have definitely infected the Democratic Party along with the universities, and obviously they're doing a ton of damage. That's why we never would have allowed this, but we've got to do something, and I think now is the time to do mass deportations and restrict people coming to the United States. If people are pregnant, you just got to say, sorry, you cannot come here on a tourist visa, because if you got to stop 8% of births doing this. And so
0: could you put legislation in place? I'm going to ask you something that's off the wall here. Could you put legislation in place that says when you come to the United States on a visitor visa or anything else, you sign a document that says, I'm not pregnant, and if I give birth in the United States, my child will not be an American citizen. Could you force them to sign that coming in?
1: I mean, you could force them to sign it, but the baby would... I don't see how the baby would not, like...
0: So in this instance, they're going to claim that the baby has personhood? In this instance? Yeah. Go ahead.
1: It wouldn't be effective. The only way to be effective with this is just to say, like, we're restricting tourist visas to women that are pregnant, and then make sure that, you know, you're going to have them, you know, spot check this
0: at the airport.
1: It's terrible.
0: What if they're just fat?
1: Well, then they may get away with it. But a lot
0: no
1: of
0: fat. No.
1: It's true.
0: Yes. Yes. No. Hold on. Here's a great idea. We take the Statue of Liberty and we sandblast the part on the front, right? Off on the book, what she's holding. And we put on there instead, no fat chicks.
1: Yeah. Okay. So that honestly, that'd be easier. So we don't take pregnant women and we don't take fat chicks, but I'm fine with both. So you got to be careful here. Okay. So I think that would be good. But we're going to have to be so much stricter than we should have to be if the courts had done it the right way. And there's no other option for us now. And it's like, we can't have nice things because the court did something stupid and the interpretation is stupid. So now we're going to have to say, oh, I'm sorry, you can't tour the United States if you're pregnant. And it's ridiculous if we have to do that, but there's no other way right now. And the president has the ability to do that. So yes, he can do that, just like he restricted 40 countries to travel bans. The president has pretty much, I'm not going to say absolute, but very strong power when it comes to foreign policy. So yes, he could basically do that. But the only way to make this stop, you got to do mass deportations as quickly as you can. And you got to go a lot faster than Mark Wayne Mullen, because Mark Wayne Mullen is not doing a great job.
0: Everyone's going to blame this guy. I'm going to just tell you this. I disagree with that framing. There's one guy controlling the show here. And Trump, it ain't Mark Wayne Mullen. It's not Stephen
1: Miller. I agree with you
0: on
1: that.
0: It's Trump.
1: I agree with you on that. Then the pressure needs to be put on Trump, which a lot of people are. It's like, you got to go faster. This is why you have to go faster. We don't have a choice. I was like, I get you want to avoid, like, you know, doing mass deportations in a place where there are going to be a lot of cameras and stuff. Fine. Start with a bunch of the red states.
0: People are stupid. 100%. Trump's approval rating amongst Hispanics has gone up since he's been doing mass deportations. There is no political loser except Donald Trump doesn't like bad press. That's it.

0: And unfortunately, he doesn't understand they're going to get bad press regardless. So, yeah, I agree with you. Trump should react to this by doing a bunch of mass deportations and putting a no fat chick sign up on the Statue of Liberty. That's the response. Hey, last lawyerly question here. And this is a serious question. Two of them. If I go over to the Heritage Plantation with a katana and start decapitating geese, am I in trouble?
1: You know, I'm retired, so I'm not going to give you personal legal advice, but I'm just going to give you probably a bad idea, because I'm pretty sure if you go with a katana and decapitate geese, there's probably some things they could throw at you. There's probably a few statues they could do.
0: Okay, all right. How about this? I'm driving down Zurt Road, and a gigantic alligator is crossing the road. It's like the length of a cop car, okay? And I'm looking right at it, the one that crossed Zurt Road recently. It was walking through a neighborhood. This thing comes into my neighborhood. It's in front of my house. Okay, it's not doing anything. It's just being an alligator. Can I shoot it multiple times with an AR-15 and not get in trouble?
1: I mean, it's Alabama, so, I mean, I'm not...
0: Is Phil Williams going to put me in jail? Like, I guess that's the question I should ask.
1: It's probably a state... I would assume it's a state law, but... I mean, is it probably somewhat illegal if it's not, like, a current threat? Maybe. Is this going to be a priority for someone to prosecute you if you're saying, hey, I was a fear, there's a lot of kids in my neighborhood, I wanted to stop it before it hurt somebody? I just don't see them wanting to prosecute that. I'm not giving you legal advice. I'm just telling you hypothetically.
0: Why do you keep saying that? Because
1: I'm retired. If I was active, I could totally tell you something. But I'm retired, so I got to follow all the rules.
0: Okay.
1: But I'm just saying, practically speaking, if you killed a giant alligator in your neighborhood and there's a lot of kids around, you probably have a good argument to say, I was in fear for your life or the life of others. Because, you know,
0: not in fear of it at that moment. I'm afraid of it coming back. Because it's already been there once. So it's obviously making its way through the neighborhood and it's moving through there. If I kill it, I could probably get away with it.
1: Well, I'm just going to say this. If you were to take care of the alligator and no one reported it, I mean, it's really hard to prosecute you. Let's put it that way.
0: Okay. But I want to put it on social media that I killed it. I mean, I'm putting my... Okay, I think your answer...
1: Don't do that, basically.
0: Okay. Okay. Chris Reed, thank you very much. When we come back, we'll get to 10 with him, even though I asked him about 10 questions about killing wildlife and things like that. You can get your questions in here right now on the ScoutPestControl.com WVMN Hot Take text line. Am I onto something with the no fat chick sign? Maybe we put that up at every border entry point. I mean, we do want to let in the big booty Latinas, but we don't want to. Okay, we might be onto something. Stay tuned.
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5: Good morning, everybody. I'm Way 31's Jada White. The FBI and Madison police are investigating death threats anonymous people are sending to HOA board members in the Heritage Plantation neighborhood. Members of the board say this is all over a plan to kill geese there, and today is the original date set for the U.S. Department of Agriculture to kill those geese. But the USDA is now saying that the killing may be postponed and that they will not notify the HOA beforehand. Well, a man is in the Morgan County Jail this morning after deputies say he tried to run over firefighters. They say those firefighters were battling a blaze at a tire shop on Highway 36 in Somerville last night when that driver ignored efforts to control traffic and drove over several fire hoses. Deputies say he eventually slammed into a sign, leapt from his car, and tried to run. Right now, we are working to learn that man's name and what deputies charged him with. With Way 31 News, I'm Jada White.
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4: Here's your weather update from the Way 31 Storm Tracker Weather Center.
6: Temperatures continue to climb as we head throughout the morning hours. We'll top out in those upper 90s for highs today. A few showers possible, most stay in dry, though. An extreme heat warning for all of North Alabama until 7 p.m. this evening. From the Way 31 Storm Tracker Weather Center, I'm meteorologist Amber Kulik.
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2: 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Just tell him what you think on the WVNN Instant Reaction Online. 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
0: Why is everybody mad at me because I'm pro animal murder? An alligator is a prehistoric armored killing machine. And if it's wandering its way through neighborhoods, that's a problem for the people that live there. Okay? It's that simple. I don't know why people don't get that. And if there was an alligator that wandered in front of my house and I saw it out there, I'm probably killing it. Okay? I mean, that's just as simple as that is. Especially if you come up near my house, that thing has gone pretty far, both up a mountain and away from places it should be. So
8: if Jurassic Park happened in real life, do you think the same people would be like, no, you can't kill the dinosaurs?
0: Yes. I don't know if you guys saw did you guys see the video I made yesterday for Yellowhammer? The video I made yesterday was about how the pro geese, pro alligator, pro crime people all over the country are basically modern American liberals on full display. They don't give a crap about anything except feeling good about themselves and justifying their stupid ideas. And they don't care what the consequences are as long as they can feel good and go home to their homes where they don't have to deal with this stuff. You should go check it out. The image is that big fat Knicks lady dumping a garbage can full of alligators, Doug Jones, and Zoran Montani on the street.
8: Why is Doug Jones so happy in that?
0: Yeah, so you saw it, didn't you?
8: Yes.
0: Okay, all right. Go check that out at yellowhammernews.com. All right, Chris Reed's here with us. Austin's here with us as now. Chris Reed's getting attacked, so I love that. Let's get to 10 with him.
9: 10. It's time to answer the deep questions. It's 10 with him.
0: 10 questions, about 10 minutes. Politics, personal, pop culture, pro wrestling, parasocial relationships, and vicious personal attacks. Not against me today, so we'll take them. Here we go. Well, let's get to it.
10: Dale. Is Cindy an anchor baby?
0: I don't think so. She was born, I believe, in Mobile, but her sister was born on a military base in Korea, I believe. So she is half Korean, but I believe she is not an anchor baby. Sorry, you can't deport Cindy, but you know what? I might allow it if you want to try. We'll give it a shot. Let's take away her citizenship.
10: Is Chris Reed trying to be like a Jared Hudson 2.0? Ask him the same question 6 times and refuses to give a straight answer.
0: I think it was because I was asking you a legal question and you were kind of having to play by a different set of rules than stupid talk show host Yammery.
1: Yeah, it's frustrating. The Alabama bar. Like, if, since I'm retired, if I don't say that, I get in a lot of trouble. It's like a felony, so I'm okay with it, but I have to do what I have to do. Let's put it that
0: way. Yeah. So if I heard correctly, the legal advice I got was go kill alligators. That's what I took from it. So, but what do I know?
10: Dale, have you ever hired one or more illegal aliens to work for you?
0: Yes, I did. When I was moving to Huntsville from Birmingham after I just got fired, I rented a U-Haul and I pulled it into my apartment complex down there in a little place that is commonly known as Guadalajara, off of 31 in Birmingham. And when I pulled it in, and I kid you not, this is exactly what happened. People came crawling out of windows asking if they could help me. And I said, sure, I'll give one guy $50. I need you to help me move some stuff into my trailer. And then I need you to ride with me to Huntsville, unload all this stuff, and then I'll bring you back. And he did. So, yes, I hired an illegal. Lock me up. Chris, were you like, stop admitting to crimes on the radio. Stop doing that. Guys, I'm untouchable. Did you guys not know I stole an election? Get out of here. I can do whatever I want.
10: Did you hear about the 31-year-old woman who was killed by an alligator in Central Florida this week? And do you think the high-calorie alligator hugger libtard chicks of Northern Alabama care that she died?
0: They don't give a damn that they... She thinks it's... The people there, the high-calorie females, believe that that woman got what she deserved for encroaching on the alligator's living space. That's their open position. That is their open position, that if an alligator kills you, you get what you deserve. If a kid gets eaten, it's the parents' fault. Oh, well. And if you think I'm kidding, I strongly suggest you go check out Reddit, because you'll find that viewpoint.
10: Leading up to the Supreme Court decision on birthright citizenship, we were told that this probably wouldn't go Trump's way. Why were so many Republicans caught flat-footed after the decision? Could they have done a better job of working the refs?
0: The reaction to this is them working the refs. Okay, I mean, that's really what it is. Sometimes you work the refs after the decision, so you get a better decision on the next one. Okay, so there we go. All right, Yaffe's up next. Bye.
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12: What he got is a gift. Just got off the ground. I'm Dave Anthony, Fox News, the new Air Force One.
13: We're very proud of this. The country's very proud of it.
12: President Trump's now flying in that plane on his way to North Dakota for the dedication of Teddy Roosevelt's presidential library.
14: The new Air Force One is a gift from the Qatari government, a Boeing 747 modified by the Air Force after delivery last year.
13: They made it appropriate for a president. That means the security and all of the different bells and whistles.
14: It joins the fleet as an interim aircraft for use before the completion of 2 new Boeing 747s built for Air Force One use, running behind schedule, pushed back to mid-2028. It's painted with a dark blue underbelly and a white top separated by a red and a gold stripe, replacing the light blue, silver, and white color scheme used since the Kennedy administration.
12: Fox's Chris Foster. Before taking off, reporters also asked the president about a financial filing showing he made nearly $1.2 billion from his cryptocurrency investments last year.
13: Well, I've made a lot of money before I became president, and they invest my money, and I don't talk to them. I don't even speak to them. So I have many people, I don't know what they call it, closed accounts or something. You put your money in, and that's it.
12: The president also touted oil prices falling again today.
13: Lower than when I started the, I guess you could call it an attack on Iran so that they never have a nuclear weapon.
12: His special envoys are in Qatar for another round of talks today through mediators, with keeping shipping flowing in the Strait of Hormuz still a big issue. Now to Colorado, where another socialist has primaried out a Democrat in Congress.
15: We won tonight!
12: Maylot Quiros defeated Diana DeGette, who's been in Congress longer than she's been alive. Quiros was born a year after DeGette was first elected. It's a very Democratic Denver district, so Quiros is a strong favorite to win that House seat in November, just like the two socialists who defeated Democratic congressmen last week in New York City. America's listening to Fox News.
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12: There is selling on Wall Street to start a new month after the Dow finished its best first half of the year since 2021, up nearly 9%. But this morning, the Dow is down 49 points from yesterday's record high close. The Nasdaq is dropping 144, the S&P 500 losing about 20 points. You mentioned oil. WTI down to about $69 a barrel. Gas is unchanged today. AAA's national average for regular remains $3.84 per gallon, 72 cents less than May's peak, but still 86 cents more than before the Iran conflict started. We got this news on the economy this morning.
21: Payroll processing company ADP says job growth from private employers increased by 98,000 in June, slightly less than expected, but still in the range of a healthy job market. ADP chief economist Neela Richardson says it's taking people longer to find work, but there are signs that some industries, including construction, are finding it more difficult to find employees. Outplacement firm Challenger Gray and Christmas says fewer people were laid off in June. Announced job cuts were down 53% in the month to under 46,000, the lowest monthly total since December of 2025. Ginny Coselda, Fox News.
12: We'll get the government's June report on hiring and the unemployment rate tomorrow ahead of the long 4th of July holiday weekend. At soccer's World Cup, France and Norway and Mexico all won to advance to the round of 16. There are three more matches today. England and Congo, Belgium and Senegal, and then the big one tonight.
22: The United States is set to face Bosnia and Herzegovina tonight in the round of 32, but the U.S. of course has home field advantage as this game will be played in Santa Clara. The team also expects to get back a fully healthy Christian Pulisic as he had been dealing with a calf injury.
23: I think it's going to be a good battle. We have to put on a really good performance if we want to win.
22: Kickoff is scheduled for 8 p.m. Eastern on Fox.
12: That's Tony Genualdo. I'm Dave Anthony, and this is Fox News.
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0: News Talk 770 AM, 92.5 FM, WVNN. Welcome back to the Yaffe program. We are just spreading the truth everywhere. What can I say? Just spreading it out far and wide. We have a lot to get to on the show. We will have the legendary Will Hampson on later on. But right now we got Brad Presnell. He is a political consultant, does work for Congressman Dale Strong, Senator Tommy Tuberville, the AEA, and others. Brad, thank you so much for coming on.
1: Thanks for having me, Yaffe. Good morning.
0: So, seems like every week you have another highlight from Congressman Dale Strong, something he's doing for North Alabama. So what is it this week?
1: Absolutely. Thank you, Yaffe. Congressman Strong just moved two major Homeland Security bills through committee. One is called the Safeguards Act to make sure TSA passenger fees actually go to airport security like they were intended. And the other is the Civil Preparedness for Agro-Terrorism Exercise Act. And that forces nationwide preparedness against all this agro-terrorism that we're facing, so our food supply isn't caught flat-footed. You know, as Chairman Yaffe, Congressman Strong is pushing practical bipartisan steps that strengthen all these things to keep America ready for these emerging threats that we know are coming at some point. It's real work, not headlines. And he's moving every day to provide this protection for people in North Alabama, as well as all over the nation. And also, he helped just to move recently the final FY29 defense bill through committee. Major win for national security in North Alabama. Delivers historic investments in missile defense, hypersonics, modernization, defense innovation, all of which runs straight through Redstone Arsenal. And this boosts the workforce, strengthens the base, raises pay for service members, and keeps America ahead of all these evolving threats that we talk about all the time. So this is real, tangible work that directly benefits North Alabama and the warfighter. And Yaffe, I think it's notable that Defense Appropriations Chairman Ken Calvert didn't mince words this week when he said Dale Strong has a deep understanding of the warfighter needs and that Strong's advocacy has been a valuable contribution to the committee. So by Calvert crediting Congressman Strong's leadership, that tells you what you need to know. When a chairman singles out one member by name, you actually know who's moving the needle, and that's Congressman Dale Strong.
0: Yeah, you know, when you're talking about the Safeguards Act, you know, he's really been on the forefront of that, especially when it comes to, say, drone technology. I mean, we're finding how effective drone technology is in war now with Iran, also Ukraine. But it's worrisome because, well, for instance, you had a potential terrorist attack, a potential attack against the UFC event, and they wanted to use drones. So it's good that he's kind of looking into this.
1: Absolutely, Yaffe. And you know why he does it? Because he listens to people. And when people come up to him and say, Congressman, this is a concern, he makes a note of it, either physically or mentally, and he looks into it. So he's listening to our farmers about all the problems that they worry about our food supply being tainted, our water supply being tainted. Obviously, the drone threat is getting bigger every day. So Congressman Strong listens to people in the 5th Congressional District. And Yaffe, I want to address something else. We are fast coming up on campaign season for the November elections, and Congressman Strong's opponent in this race, he's talking about what he would do if he were congressman and how Congressman Strong actively votes against this district. This is incredible. There's hardly a week that goes by that I am not on your show talking about all the things that Congressman Strong is doing to support the 5th District. Nobody, and I repeat, nobody could do a better or more effective job for us than Dale Strong has proven since day one what he's going to do for the 5th District instead of talking about it. And every day he works harder and harder to provide more and more support for our people in the 5th Congressional District, and nobody's going to do a better job.
0: Now, is that the Democrat you're talking about that's going to, I mean, I don't think he has a chance anyway.
1: Yeah.
0: Yeah. For the reasons you cited. I mean, you are exactly right. Literally every week you're talking about something that he is bringing back to help North Alabama. So you're right on that. I did see as well, I don't know if you saw it, but he posted a video simply encouraging people to get an American flag, to put up an American flag so we could just display more American flags at our houses, places of business, everything else. I thought that was kind of cool.
1: It's very cool. And I'm old enough to remember, I was very young, but I remember 1976, Yaffe. Everything in North Alabama, where, of course, I was raised, was red, white, and blue. You couldn't go anywhere without seeing somebody wearing a flag T-shirt or, you know, Evel Knievel, the daredevil back then, he made his outfit red, white, and blue. The TV shows had red, white, and blue. The patriotism was off the charts. So we need more of that in America now. This is a big deal for us, our 250th coming up. And I'm like Congressman Strong. I think everybody should have a flag hanging off their house. If you don't have a home, say you live in an apartment or somewhere, you can get a little flag and hang it off your balcony. I mean, we really need to step up for our country, because look at what our country has done for us and allows us to live in the most prosperous and the most free country on the face of the earth.
0: Speaking with Brad Presnell, he is a political consultant, also does work for Tommy Tuberville, who is our senator, and he is running for governor. He's going to be our next governor, let's be honest here. And Tuberville makes news again, been talking to the media, and he reacted to the Democratic Socialists that are winning in places like New York City, kind of taking over the Democrat Party. And he didn't just call them socialists, he called them communists. What are your thoughts on that, Brad?
1: That's right, Yaffe. So personally, I've taken some heat here and there from our friends on this side of the political spectrum over the years, especially since I've been on Dale's show and your show, because of my pretty consistent calling Democrats communists over the years. But I'm glad to see that Senator Tuberville is calling them communists now, because people listen to what he has to say. And on primary night, if you watched his speech down at the Vulcan, Yaffe, he referred to the Democrats that hate America as communists. And I'm glad to hear him say it again about these three from New York that Mamdani supported and got elected earlier this week. And these people are communists. They want to do away with the free enterprise system. They want price controls. They want government to control everything. They want to take your guns. They want to abolish religion. They want to do away with ICE and the police. They want all of your God-given rights to be done away with. And they want to break down the current system and have total anarchy for you and me to look to them for what they say as gospel or else. There's no end to what they won't do, Yaffe, unless we have leaders like Senator Tuberville stand up for America and call them for what they are, and he is doing that.
0: You know, I hear stuff like that. It's very concerning when you see what's going on in the Democrat Party, but, man, it makes me thankful that we can do things on the state level to kind of protect ourselves from that, and we can elect a Tommy Tuberville as governor to protect ourselves from what's going on in, say, New York. I mean, the problem is everyone's leaving New York to move to Alabama. Hopefully they don't bring their politics. But it really does show to be thankful that in America we have the federalist system where you can move to a state, has a little bit more common sense. It can fight back against some of that stuff.
1: And one thing I will mention, Yaffe, James Carville, the political consultant that came into fame by, you know, maneuvering Bill Clinton's campaign for president back in 96. Many of your listeners know who he is.
0: Yeah.
1: He came on his podcast yesterday, Yaffe, and I was completely surprised when he said, look, these communists, and he called them communists, he said, they don't need to be under the Democrat umbrella. I understand that we're supposed to be a big tent. He said, but I'm not standing under an umbrella with a communist. They don't need to be in this party. And he gave reasons why that they don't need to have them around. And you got to give him credit for that. He's an older school Democrat. And of course we disagree on most things, but I'm hoping that, you know, normal headed Democrats like James Carville starts to push these younger people and said, no, you don't even know the definition of communism. And you're trying to act like one, and you don't even get it. You're completely stupid. And, you know, I would recommend if people could pull that up and watch his podcast from yesterday or listen to it, that he made a lot of good points. And let's hope that some of these Democrats and, you know, the Rahm Emanuels of the world that are starting to rear their head again talking about running for something, let's hope that they decide that these people need their own party. They can go be the Communist Party of America or whatever, but they don't need to be a part of quote, normal people and normal two-party system politics that we have in this country.
0: Yeah, you know, it's interesting. The one person in the actual Democrat Party in Congress that's kind of speaking out against this stuff is John Fetterman. But as a part of me, it thinks that they're not going to keep him in the party, that they're going to primary him, that they might kick him out. Maybe he runs as an independent. Do you think it's possible that it's so far gone that even someone, like you said, a level-headed Democrat who doesn't want communists, maybe they can't win?
1: I think the chickens are coming home to roost, Yaffe, and we have seen for now probably two generations that coming up, a lot of the colleges, universities are indoctrinating these young people. When they come there, they really don't have a lot of political leanings, but by the time they graduate or drop out or whatever, they're total anarchists. I mean, not all of them, but a lot of them, especially in a lot of these Western and Northeastern universities, feel that way. And these people are getting older now. They're getting where they can run for office. And that's what we're seeing now is a couple of generations of this propaganda saying that, you know what, the government owes you. The people owe you. There shouldn't be things as rich people and billionaires, even though those are the people that create the jobs that allow most of us to have a job. Is, you know, I've never seen a poor person give another poor person a job. It's always the wealthy and the people that are creating these jobs with money that they have made, and they go out on a limb and they risk it by investing it. So I think that's what we're seeing now, Yaffe, is these younger people coming up thinking that there's a better way, and there's not a better way. The better way is free enterprise system in the United States of America. That's why we're the greatest on earth.
0: Amen. Amen to that. I like that. I think you're exact. You're exactly right. Brad Presnall, political consultant, does work for Tommy Tuberville. I mean, it seems like that campaign's going well. By the way, Doug Jones is out there trying to make hay, but I don't think it's going anywhere, right?
1: No, it's not going anywhere, and don't let him fool you. He is part of this far-left group, and when you start seeing the money he's bringing in, just follow the money. He'll take it from those wackos. Don't kid yourself. He is not an old-school Democrat like he acts like he is.
0: Yeah, that's a good. That's a pretty good point. Unfortunately, you're right. Brad Presnall, really appreciate you coming on the show. As always, my friend, I know we'll talk to you again in the future.
1: Thank you so much, Yaffe. Appreciate you.
0: All right, there you go. If you want to react to that, we have our Yaffe text line, 866-494-9866, 866-494-WVNN right now. 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When you do, let them know you heard about it from Yaffe. We'll be back in a moment on the Yaffe program.
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5: Good morning, everybody. I'm Way 31, Shada White. The FBI and Madison police are investigating death threats anonymous people are sending to HOA board members in the Heritage Plantation neighborhood. Members of the board say this is all over a plan to kill geese there, and today is the original date set for the U.S. Department of Agriculture to kill those geese. But the USDA is now saying that the killing may be postponed and that they will not notify the HOA beforehand. Well, a man is in the Morgan County Jail this morning after deputies say he tried to run over firefighters. They say those firefighters were battling a blaze at a tire shop on Highway 36 in Somerville last night when that driver ignored efforts to control traffic and drove over several fire hoses. Deputies say he eventually slammed into a sign, leapt from his car, and tried to run. Right now, we are working to learn that man's name and what deputies charged him with. With Way 31 News, I'm Jada White.
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6: A warm start to your Wednesday morning, but will be warmer by the afternoon hours, with afternoon highs topping out in the upper 90s, but feel like temperatures will be close to 112 degrees. An extreme heat warning for all of North Alabama until 7 p.m. tonight. From the Way 31 Storm Tracker Weather Center, I'm meteorologist Amber Kulick.
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0: 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So during Dale's show, he had his question of the day that he does on Fridays. And I think it's pretty interesting, so I'll kind of react to it because I've been thinking about it since I go on with him on his show in the 8 o'clock hour. But his question is, who is causing you more problems in society? The top 2% or the bottom 2%? And why? So the top 2% or the bottom 2%? And originally I said the bottom. And the reason why I was thinking about it is, I mean, in your daily life, who are you dealing with more that can be a problem? Like, people in the bottom 2% are more likely to commit crimes, to be involved in drugs, to be homeless on the street, you know, stuff like that. And that can kind of affect you on a daily basis. But of course, Dale's point was, well, it's really the top 2% because they have the power to make our lives better, but they choose not to. And I made the point, really what's happening is you have the politicians who weaponize, and Austin's it's really how he put it, and I think he's right. You have certain politicians that weaponize the bottom 2% to gain power because they say they're going to help the people at the bottom. And really all they do is just use them to gain power for themselves and create more government programs. So Dale said, yeah, but those politicians are funded by the top 2%. And a lot of those programs and what happens with the bottom 2%, they're manipulated by the top. And you know, the more and more I think about this, Dale's not going to like what I'm going to say here. It's just not a good question. Because we're looking at society's problems as a whole, and we're just trying to find some group to blame. That's just what this kind of stuff does, is it's class warfare. And he got the question from online. People are asking for it. It's just us kind of falling into the trap of class warfare, where you have some groups who blame the poor, some groups who blame the rich. We just point fingers. And really, if you're going to blame anyone, it's ideological groups. This is why, really, when I talk about problems, I blame the left. And when you talk about the left and the radical left, there are people on the bottom. There are people on the top. There are people in the middle and everywhere in between that promote the ideology of the left to create more government programs for different motivations, but that's what they do. That's what they do. But when I think about the top, you know, you usually think of like an Elon Musk or Jeff Bezos. And I don't think they're creating. In fact, they've done a lot of good for society. And you think about the bottom, you think about those that are just really destitute and homeless or something. I don't think they're creating all the problems either. But what you really have are those maybe in kind of the upper middle class. You just have a lot of different groups that really don't look to solve problems. They want a virtue signal. They want to seem good for their own, I don't know, aggrandizement for their big heads without actually wanting to do something real to fix problems. And that is really the core of a lot of things here. So when you're just blaming the super rich or you're blaming the super poor, we're kind of taking agency, we're taking personal responsibility away from the rest of the country. And no, I think, honestly, it's personal responsibility. There are those at the bottom that should take more personal responsibility, and those at the top that should use their power more responsibly. So that's why it's just like I go back and forth, because I honestly just don't think it's the right question. I think that question is intended more to divide us than anything else, to play class warfare to divide us. All right, coming up next, the legendary Will Hampson will join the show. Much more to get to on the Effie program. Stay with us.
1: Yeah. 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
3: News. I'm CJ Papa. President Trump on board his new ride to North Dakota.
4: I said to Boeing, what's the best one? They said, this is the best plane ever built, and you're going to have the privilege of flying it, and I have a privilege also of flying it, but this is the first flight.
3: The plane, a gift of Qatar. He's traveling there for the opening of the Teddy Roosevelt Presidential Library. On Iran, President Trump says they are having very good meetings in Qatar. And that nation's Amir says Special Envoy Steve Witkoff and Jared Kushner discuss U.S.-Iran negotiations and developments in Lebanon. Frustrated residents near the burned-out frozen food warehouse in the Boyle Heights neighborhood of Los Angeles.
5: Dead bodies.
3: You know, the stench of rotting food.
6: I just want them to get rid of the food so, like, it could stop smelling.
3: The warehouse caught fire June 17, burning for 8 days. Health officials say the decaying food poses ongoing public health concerns. America's listening to Fox News.
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0: 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So, you know, I was looking at this. We're trying to get in touch with the legendary Will Hampson. Not sure why he's not answering. I'll have to give him a hard time about that later. But if we get in touch with him, we'll talk to him. I told you earlier this week about my little bit of a spat, a little bit of a fight with the Freedom From Religion Foundation. And how they They said I was confused because I was mixing up what a private organization could do, the Major League Baseball, with Pride stuff, and what a publicly funded university could do, having practice jerseys that say Jesus won for Auburn players. Well, the Freedom From Religion Foundation put out an article as well, and really not responding to me, but responding to Tommy Tuberville, who's going to be our next governor, what he said. Because you might remember, Tuberville said that he's not surprised that a woke atheist group would want to go against God. And he said it's not freedom from religion, it's freedom of religion, which, of course, Tuberville is right. But I saw this here, Tuberville, well, Freedom From Religion Foundation. There we go. By the way, Walker, I think Will said he is about ready to come on. So if you need to give him a call again, he just texted me.
5: Okay.
0: So go and give him a call again. We're going to talk to him about what's going on in D.C. and everything else. But a little bit later, I will read this because, once again, the Freedom From Religion Foundation, they are mixing up. They are mixing up what the First Amendment is all about. They want to say that the First Amendment really is just about a total separation of church and the, you know, a separation of church and state. But what they mean is a total separation of any religious practice at all in public and what's allowed here. So it's an interesting article. I'm going to go through that a little bit later. Another thing that's happening is we do have the Trump administration trying to push the SAVE Act. As I've said before, this is all great. I agree with Trump on that. I still don't think we have the votes to do it. But I do think that eventually, at some point, they should at least bring it to the floor, right? The Senate should at least bring it to the floor. John Thune should come on. So let's talk about this and more. The legendary Will Hampton, the official D.C. insider of the show, is joining me right now. Will, how are you today, sir?
9: Yaffe, doing great. Glad to be with you.
0: So, yeah, I do want to talk to you real quick. We had the fight between President Trump and some Senate Republicans. It really started when a couple of Senate Republicans voted for this war powers resolution to say Trump should end the war or whatever. It's not binding or anything. It doesn't really prevent Trump from doing anything, more symbolic. But, of course, Trump doesn't like it. It makes him look bad. It hurts negotiations. So the next day, Trump says, look, I am not going to sign this housing bill, which got bipartisan support. He's not going to sign that until they pass the SAVE Act. And then he goes to Capitol Hill, talks with some of the senators there, got into a heated discussion with Bill Cassidy. But I'm not sure anything has actually changed as of yet. So what is the latest on this, and what do you think about this?
9: Well, look, Yaffe, I think the dynamics are obvious, right? The president is well aware that he's going to have to fight Democrats. He's well aware that Democrats hate Donald Trump with a visceral passion. Trump derangement syndrome is real. He's well aware of that. What I don't think he's super well aware of, he is now, obviously, and I say that somewhat facetiously, is just how much he's going to have to fight Republicans. We saw it in his first term. We saw that Republicans like Paul Ryan, Mitch McConnell, really fought the president's ability to get anything done, particularly in his first 2 years, right? And now the dynamics are very similar. The president understands that it is not a given, and in fact, it's fairly unlikely that come next year he controls the House, the Senate, and the White House like he does right now. He wants to get things done. And not only does he want to get things done, Yaffe, the really important thing to keep in mind here, but what does he want to get done? First of all, he wants to get us out of this war, which is a pretty appropriate thing. And number two, he wants to sign what would be one of the most bipartisan and popular bills in the history of our country. This is something that polls at over 80%. Republicans and Democrats both want to strengthen our elections. This is not the president trying to get some pet project done where Congress can come in and go, you know what, we're a little skeptical of this. This is the president saying, look, guys, the country's spoken. They want this. This is what they want us to accomplish. If nothing else, they want us to strengthen our elections. And still, Republicans are going to say no to him. And so, good on the president for going to the Hill. Obviously, we understand the dynamics. There are some Republicans that are, their careers are over. This was their life. They dedicated everything to having power, to controlling politics in their states. And the voters said, we're done with you because you don't represent us anymore. And they're trying to hold Donald Trump responsible for that on the way out the door. It's a really sad state of affairs. But the president needs leverage in a lot of these decisions that he wants to get done. He needs leverage over Iran, right? If you're the Iranian regime and you understand that Congress is going to make him fight with two hands tied behind his back, what possible reason do you think Iran has to see that and go, got to make a deal? It's amazing that Republicans continue to pull the rug out from under his feet and then go, hey, we're just the principled guys here. It's really sad to see what some of these people have become. But it's also really telling, Gaffey, and I'm going to tell you this because everyone in Washington knows it's true. There are a lot of people. Just look at the individuals who endorsed John Cornyn. There are a lot of people that were rooting for the Cornyn types over the Trump types. And some of them will claim to be MAGA. Some of them will show up at all of the president's events. Some of them the president even likes. There was a time when the president was okay on decent terms with Cornyn. But I think that the people and the voters need to be really, really careful because there is still a wave of Cornyn-type individuals who are claiming to be MAGA. They are not. And they're going to continue to try and privately, not publicly, but privately sink the Trump agenda in the hope

0: Trump. It is a minority of Republicans, though. The majority of Republicans still support Trump, even in the Senate. It's just, it only takes a couple, right? Because you have a Mitch McConnell, you have a Susan Collins, you have a Lisa Murkowski, and a Bill Cassidy, and maybe and a John Cornyn. So how do, I mean, despite saying you're right, it's very frustrating that Republicans can get in the way. What can be done about it? Is there anything that can be done about it? I mean, there's a lot of talk that John Thune, you know, the Senate Majority Leader, could at the very least bring the bill to the floor, even if we can't get the votes to nuke the filibuster, to change the filibuster, to even pass it. There is something to be said about at least forcing the Democrats to defend it on the floor, right? I mean, is that one way to fight back?
1: The problem, Yaffe, is that you have a lot of Republicans behind the scenes, even people that on their social media every day are tweeting from their official, you know, at send whatever account that they love the Save America Act. We need to get it through. They are actively trying to tank it because they do not want to go and have to vote for it. That's the thing here, right? It seems like it would be really obvious that to put this to a vote. Let's see where everybody stands. Or here's the other thing, Yaffe, that the leadership could do. They have the whip list. They know where every single senator, particularly the Republican senators, are on this issue. Release the whip list. Show us where people are behind the scenes on these bills and air it out. The American people deserve to see that. That's another thing John Thune could do. If he's so confident that this does not have the 50 votes that would be needed, even with a filibuster, go and show the people where those votes are, because I'm telling you this, Yaffe, there are a lot more than 50 Republican senators out there saying that they would vote for the Save America Act. So where is the disconnect? Who are the ones that are telling us yes and behind closed doors telling Leader Thune no so confidently that he can come out and say we just don't have the votes? That's a big disconnect, and I think it's really frustrating. But I think what you see, Yaffe, and one of two things happens, right? You have these really, these senators come out with really strong statements that I love the Save America Act. I'm all about it. And then they have two options. Number one is to try and spike that bill before it can come to a vote, which is what a lot of these senators are doing, Yaffe. I'm telling you, I don't know if there would be 40 votes. If this were to come to the floor right now, I think there are that many senators that are lying to the people about what they actually think. But the second option, and this is what you see a lot, right? And we actually just saw it with the housing bill, is that you take a somewhat good piece of legislation. They go through what they call a votorama where everyone gets to introduce amendments. They make the bill as liberal as possible through amendments, and then they vote for it and tell you that this was a really great bill, same as it was when we started. Well, no, you guys took a really good bill and you made it terrible via your amendment process, and you put out a statement saying, I'm super proud to vote for this, hoping that people don't know that it's now no longer the bill that we started with. So there are all of these processes, Yaffe, where these senators who don't want conservative legislation, but they can't go back to their red states, right? They can't go back to an Alabama or a South Carolina and tell the people, you know what, I actually decided I couldn't support this. So they're maneuvering behind the scenes to try and kill these bills or make them more liberal, make them more palpable. It's just the way that this works, and it's really frustrating because, again, this could be aired out, right? I mean, Thune could come out and say, hey, I've had conversations with Tommy Tuberville. He's all about it. He's good. He's in. He's solid. We're good. I've had some conversations with this person over here. They're maybe not as good. All of that would be super helpful information for the American people to know. But the fact of the matter is, then they would be held accountable, right? Then that senator that isn't so sure about this is going to get blown up from his constituents, going to have to hear from the people that elected him. They don't want that. They don't feel like they answer to anybody. They feel like they're more informed than the average voter. They're more informed than the average talk radio host. Nobody knows as much as they know, and they're just not going to do it. And not only are they not going to do it, Yaffe, but they're actually really sick and tired of hearing from their voters and their constituents telling them what to do.
0: You know, it's interesting you bring that up about the housing bill and the amendments, because you're right. That was one reason Congressman Barry

0: Moore voted against it because he had said Maxine Waters was someone in the House that put some amendments in to kind of ruin the bill. He was also on Trump's side about the SAVE Act and everything else, but that was another thing. So it's a good point you bring up about how that can ruin a bill. Will, can you stay with me for one more segment? Because I did want to ask you about sort of the division in the Democrat Party when it comes to the socialist winning in places like New York. Can you stay with me?
1: Absolutely. Let's do it.
0: All right. So we'll get to that in a moment. We'll also get to some of your text messages as well on the Yaffe text line, 866-494-9866, 866-494-WVNN. We'll be back in a sec here on the Yaffe program.
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5: Good morning, everybody. I'm Way 31's Jada White. The FBI and Madison police are investigating death threats anonymous people are sending to HOA board members in the Heritage Plantation neighborhood. Members of the board say this is all over a plan to kill geese there, and today is the original date set for the U.S. Department of Agriculture to kill those geese. But the USDA is now saying that the killing may be postponed and that they will not notify the HOA beforehand. Well, a man is in the Morgan County Jail this morning after deputies say he tried to run over firefighters. They say those firefighters were battling a blaze at a tire shop on Highway 36 in Somerville last night when that driver ignored efforts to control traffic and drove over several fire hoses. Deputies say he eventually slammed into a sign, leapt from his car, and tried to run. Right now, we are working to learn that man's name and what deputies charged him with. With Way 31 News, I'm Jada White.
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6: Temperatures continue to climb as we head throughout the morning hours. We'll top out in those upper 90s for highs today. A few showers possible, most stay in dry, though. An extreme heat warning for all of North Alabama until 7 p.m. this evening. From the Way 31 Storm Tracker Weather Center, I'm meteorologist Amber Kulick.
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0: We're back on the Yakky program. 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Glad you've joined the show. In a few minutes, I will go over that piece from the Freedom From Religion Foundation that I got to refute as my sort of debate with them continues. So we'll get to that. I also end the show with the Yakky program rewind. Right now, I'm continuing my conversation with the legendary Will Hampson. He's the official DC insider of the show. And Will, going to ask you about, I guess, the Democrat Socialists of America, the communists, taking over the Democrat Party. Had some major victories in New York City, backed by Mamdani. You have some Republicans celebrating this because they think it helps them in the midterms. But you have some kind of worried about this. I mean, you don't want this kind of infiltration in American politics. So what do you think about this? And what is causing this is another question. What do you think?
1: Yaffe, I think the really interesting thing here and the reason people don't understand why Mamdani and Trump seemingly get along fairly well, they both identify a lot of the same problems, right? They see a system that isn't working for people. Prices are too high. It's impossible to own a home. All of these things that are really important issues to people. And if you want to know why Mamdani is so popular on the left, it's the same reason that Trump is so popular on the right. He identifies and sees issues that everyday Americans are struggling with, that the average rank and file type of member of Congress or people who have been in power in these parties for so long, they've largely ignored these issues. And so, again, they have wildly differing views, of course, on how to solve those problems. But it's really, really amazing that you have so few people in both parties that seem to be able to identify what the issues are. And so, absolutely, Mamdani is a very, very big threat because he is not only able to identify those issues, but he's able to communicate to a more vibrant, younger voting base that is really loyal to someone like a Mamdani. And so you're looking at this, absolutely. If you've got charismatic people like Mamdani who get it, they see the issues, they're able to communicate it well, that presents a large problem. Now, of course, it presents a large problem to Hakeem Jeffries, to the powers that be in the Democratic Party. But don't get me wrong, Yaffe, if Republicans don't start to be able to communicate to some of these younger people who are facing a lot of real issues in their life, then we're going to start to see them go over to people like the individuals who won these races in New York. So I think the good news in the short term is that Republicans are definitely going to have a lot of ammunition to be hitting some of these very radical Democrats. These are voices that are not going to be quiet. They're going to drive a lot of policy conversations, particularly when Democrats take back the majority, which they will eventually. These are going to be very powerful voices. But I think the long-term ramifications are you have a lot of people in this country that feel like socialists are the only ones that get what they're struggling with, and they're the only ones that are fighting for them and presenting them a path forward. And if Republicans don't find a way to match that, this is not going to be a New York City or a big blue city issue. This is going to be something where people start to go, at least those people get my problems and are giving me some sort of path forward on it.
0: I am so glad you brought that up. I completely agree with that. I mean, we could talk about indoctrination in universities, but you're right. I've been saying it for forever. You know, if Republicans don't deal with the cost of healthcare, the cost of housing, the cost of childcare, things that really affect, you know, our generation, middle-aged, younger generation, college tuition, then you're right. They're going to go over to the socialist side because at least they're trying to address the problem. And you're also right that it's very similar to Trump in that Trump was willing to talk about issues that maybe other Republicans weren't, and he got popular for it. The legendary Will Hampson, the official DC insider of the show, really appreciate you coming on, Will. Talk to you again in the future.
1: Yeah, pleasure as always. We'll talk to you next week.
0: All right, there you go. Right now I'm going to talk to you about my good friends at Coleman Furniture Market. 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Got to tell you about their great sale that is going on at Coleman Furniture Market right now. It's to celebrate the 250th anniversary of America. 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Go today. When you do, let them know Yaffe was the one who sent you. Back in a moment on the Yaffe program.
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4: He's on his way to celebrate another president.
5: I'm Dave Anthony, Fox News. And to get to the new Teddy Roosevelt Library in North Dakota, President Trump's taking his first flight on the new Air Force One, which was a gift from Qatar.
6: Frankly, we couldn't build a plane like this because we wouldn't be willing to spend the kind of money necessary. They spent top dollar. So the head of Boeing said, this is considered the best 747 they've ever built.
5: Before leaving, reporters also asked the president about a new financial filing showing he made a lot of money last year, but he says he isn't involved in investments.
6: I think it's called a blind account, but they take it. And I never speak to any of the people that run the money.
7: The president has vowed to make the U.S. the crypto capital of the world. The Trump family businesses have also endorsed crypto through investing, and it paid off. A filing with the U.S. Office of Government Ethics found President Trump reported more than $1 billion in crypto-related income for 2025.
5: Fox's Jeanine Casola. The president also talked this morning before taking off about Iran as negotiations continue through mediators today in Qatar.
6: I call it the denuclearization. And it's all taking place. It's all going well.
8: But if that changes, the Secretary of War, Pete Hegseth, and the Chairman of the Joint Chiefs, Dan Raisin Kane, have given the president different options. According to the Wall Street Journal, the conversations have centered on whether the U.S. should abandon negotiations and resume full-scale attacks on Iran, the official said, a move some of them describe as finishing the job.
5: Fox's Peter Ducey at the White House in Washington, where it's going to be really hot the next few days. Fox weather meteorologist Michael Estime is in D.C.
9: When you factor in the humidity, it'll feel closer to 105 degrees tomorrow, and then on Friday we're talking about extreme heat watches. Then listen to this, 112 is what it's expected to feel like on Friday.
5: That triple digit heat goes all the way up to Maine. Heat warnings across the Midwest to America.
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5: Another young socialist could take a seat in Congress.
14: From coast to coast, from every level of office, we are taking back our party and our country.
5: That's 29-year-old Maylott Quiroz after winning a Democratic primary in Colorado, beating a congresswoman who's been in the House longer than Quiroz has been alive. Diana DeGette Kiro's expected to win in November in a heavily Democratic district, just like the two socialists who defeated Democratic congressmen last week in New York City. There's something new today for the 43 million Americans who have federal student loans.
15: The changes to the student loan system means some will face higher monthly payments on their loans, while other borrowers will face new loan limits. The Biden-era repayment program called Saving on a Valuable Education, or SAVE, is ending, affecting about 7 million borrowers. There's a new cap on the amount of money grad students can borrow. And there will only be two repayment plans that new student loan borrowers can choose from, the tiered standard repayment plan or the repayment assistance plan, which some student loan advocates say could result in higher monthly payments. Tanya J. Powers, Fox News.
5: An NFL player is in mourning. His mom's dead and his brother's in jail.
16: Atlanta police say the mother of Baltimore Ravens defensive lineman and six-time Pro Bowler Calais Campbell was found dead Tuesday inside her townhouse in the city's Buckhead District after relatives requested a welfare check. The victim was identified as 71-year-old Nateel Campbell. Officers say a man had barricaded himself inside before they forced entry and took him into custody. Authorities have identified the suspect as the victim's son, 41-year-old C.R. Campbell, who now faces murder, aggravated assault, and weapons charges. Matt Murphy, Fox News.
5: On Wall Street, the Dow's up 90 points, but the Nasdaq's down 50. At soccer's World Cup, three more teams will advance to the round of 16. The U.S. hopes to be among them. They play Bosnia and Herzegovina tonight, 8 p.m. Eastern. I'm Dave Anthony.
17: 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Alabama certification number 03044.
0: You know, on July 4, 2026, our nation will celebrate the 250th anniversary of the signing of the Declaration of Independence. 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When you do, let them know Yaffe was the one who sent you. Welcome back to the Yaffe program. We're here on News Talk 770 AM, 92.5 FM, WVNN. Glad you have joined the show today. 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Joining me on the show right now, as he does every Monday at this time, is Todd Stacey. He's with Alabama Daily News. You can read that at aldailynews.com, or he is the host of Alabama Public Television's Capital Journal. Todd, how are you this morning?
18: Doing great, Yaffe. How are you?
0: Doing good, doing good. Do want to ask you, I don't know if you saw this, there is a Huntsville City School Board member who's decided not to run for re-election. And one reason she said she doesn't want to run is she wants to sue the state over school choice, saying it might be unconstitutional Alabama school choice program. Now, Arthur Orr, state senator, came along and said he's not really worried about that. They've kind of gone over this before. I mean, I'm guessing there really is no worry or no need to worry from like KIV or the state when it comes to the constitutionality of our school choice program. But what do you think?
18: Well, I've not seen that story, so I don't really know the details. But I don't know what the legal argument would be. But I mean, look, school choice has been around for quite some time, and I don't know exactly what part of Alabama school choice options she's talking about. But I've never heard anybody say that school choice is unconstitutional. So I think I would have to agree with Arthur Orr. If there was a constitutional issue, I'm not sure what constitution she's talking about. If she's talking about the, so I guess I just need to read the story. I have no idea.
0: Okay. Well, I mean, that's kind of my first reaction. You know, when someone comes out and says, I'm going to sue the state over this, and they're part of a public school board, and she's been very outspoken against school choice from the beginning, it just seems like they're just upset at the program. It's almost more politics than it is a legal argument.
18: Yeah, and that happens a lot. I mean, we're a litigious society, and people, you know, when they don't like something, like to go to court. And but no, I mean, with all the different laws that have passed, you go back to 2013, I think, was when the first that was the first charter school law got passed. And so, I mean, that was what, 23 years ago. I've never heard anybody, it's even in the legislature, people that opposed it say that it was a constitutional issue. I mean, and just think about opponents of school choice, namely the teachers union, AEA, Alabama Education Association. They have vast resources, including legal resources. And it's hard to believe if there was some kind of kink in the armor constitutionally, I think AEA would have figured that out a long time ago and saved themselves the trouble of having to oppose all these measures every year.
0: Yeah, and we'll move on to a different topic. I just want to tell you real quick what Arthur Orr said. He said, the very astute and smart attorneys have confirmed the Education Savings Account Program is constitutional because it operates as a tax credit mechanism before funds reach the ETF, rather than diverting existing public education dollars. So he expressed confidence that there is not much to worry about when it comes to
18: this.
0: Okay,
18: so they're talking specifically about the CHOOSE Act.
0: Right.
18: Okay,
0: yeah and I guess...
18: They did set it up that way, to where the revenue never even hits the ETF. It goes straight to education savings accounts. That's why it was set up through revenue, the Department of Revenue, rather than like the Department of Education, say, because the tax credit goes straight to the family. It never comes to the state. So there's not a revenue distribution issue.
0: See, I knew you would know the history. I knew you were up to speed on this.
18: Well, I mean, I didn't read the story. Sorry. I guess I've been
0: no,
18: unplugged
0: it's okay.
18: For the weekend.
0: Yeah, I figured if there was some legitimate, you know, to the lawsuit, you would know. So that just tells me that the lawsuit is just completely not legitimate. It's probably not going to go anywhere. And it seems like school choice is popular in this state right now. More and more parents want to sign up their kids for this program. And there's a reason for that, I think.
18: Well, yeah, choice is very popular. And it has been for a while. It took us a while to get here. I mean, I was an OG supporter of school choice before it was really getting off the ground, and it took a while, even with the Republican legislature. I mean, we started with charter schools. It took forever to get those going because even though we passed a law, there were just institutional bureaucratic hurdles that were set up in place. I mean, this, you're talking about going against, you know, 100 years of entrenched kind of education establishment. And so it is popular. The CHOOSE Act is also popular. I understand the opponents, especially of CHOOSE Act, because they see it as public dollars just, you know, bleeding from the school system. But I think it is a popular law. I think in the one important thing that's going to keep it popular is if it actually serves the students that need it. So like right now, as the law was passed, there's an income threshold, right? I guess it's 200% of poverty. So like if a family of four, you got to be making less than your entire household, less than $90,000, say. So that's in place right now. But next year, I mean, they will have the opportunity, the way the law is written, for that income threshold to go away. And so that's where you'll start to see a less popular law. If they take away the income threshold and just make it to where anybody can get the tax credit, and it's not, then it starts becoming less about school choice and about improving student outcomes and just more of a tax refund. And that's not, a tax refund is not an education policy. And so I think, I definitely think going down the road, they're going to need to keep that income threshold in place so that this, the law actually serves students who are in need of getting out of a bad education situation and getting a better outcome. If these, if it starts to become anybody, any income, and you can make $1 million and still get the tax credit, I think it'll be less popular. And there's polling that shows that.
0: Do you think they should raise the income? I mean, 90,000, it seems like a lot, but I mean, with the cost of private school, if your whole household's only making 90,000 a year, that could be unaffordable for that family, at least pretty close to it.
18: Right. And I think you could, I mean, make an argument for whatever income threshold there is. But the whole point of the argument behind this law was to help those in poverty escape or near it. You know, and you're talking 200% of the, or 300% of the poverty level. That's a lot, but to escape those education outcomes, not, you know, middle-class people escaping outcomes and things like that. So if that's the intent of the law, then some kind of income threshold is going to need to be in there if they want to retain its popularity. If they don't, you know, that's what I'm saying. If you want to sustain a policy, it needs to remain popular. And I think having some kind of income threshold included helps the state actually sustain the program. Otherwise, you might see backlash, and that would threaten the long-term stability of the program.
0: Speaking with Todd Stacey, he is the host of Alabama Public Television's Capital Journal. If you missed it live on public television, it's on YouTube. And, of course, the podcast is available anywhere you get your podcasts as well. I did want to ask you real quick, did you keep up with the news last week, this kind of split between Tuberville and Katie Britt when it comes to this housing bill? Now, the housing bill passed. Trump was going to sign it. He was trying to use it as a leverage to get the SAVE Act passed. But beyond that, Tuberville still did not like the bill. He thought there was just too much in it that wasn't good. It's kind of interesting. We all agree that housing prices are a problem, but it doesn't seem to be a good agreement on what to do about it.
18: Yeah, I mean, the reason Senator Britt voted for the bill because she wrote half of it. She had, maybe that's an exaggeration, but she had a lot in there because she chairs that subcommittee. On that banking committee. So yeah, she put a lot of work into that. But I mean, so did the White House. The White House was supportive of this. I don't quibble with Tuberville's opposition. And I know he laid out a couple of reasons why, mainly like funding, like taxpayer money. But yeah, I mean, I think there were only 8 votes against it. So I mean, this is an overwhelmingly popular piece of legislation. But you know, sometimes in Washington, it kind of speaks to Tuberville's mentality a little bit. Sometimes he just doesn't like things, but he's not on this committee. Britt is, and she got a lot written into it. It was the Britt Tuberville thing aside. I mean, you can vote how you want, but the way the White House just fumbled this is incredible. Affordability is one of the biggest issues in this country. With the midterms coming up, Republicans were able to piece together this surefire win. I mean, just a home run, you know, spike the football. Let's mix our sports metaphors. And then the White House comes in and says, no, we're not gonna sign the bill that we've prepared to sign and have the big stage set up and allow Republicans to go back home and campaign on and say, hey, we actually have fixed a big problem with affordability and housing. I'll never understand it. And maybe Republicans can find a way to piece together this victory, because it is a pretty big one. But I've just never seen some kind of self-own. Like, I'll never understand it. So Republicans are privately really upset about this, because they see the midterms coming. They see the uphill climb that is, and the president's not making it any easier. And so, it's going to be an interesting fall.
0: Well, that's an understatement. It's interesting fall. Yeah, I think you're right. I think you're right about that. Todd Stacey, he is with Alabama Daily News. You can read his stuff at aldailynews.com. Todd, always appreciate it. We'll talk to you again soon.
18: All right, Yaffe, be good.
0: All right, there you go. If you want to react to any of that, you can. We have our Yaffe text line as usual, 866-494-9866. 866-494-WVNN. We'll have the Sunday news shows recap next here on the Yaffe program.
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21: Good morning, everybody. I'm Way 31, Shada White. The FBI and Madison police are investigating death threats anonymous people are sending to HOA board members in the Heritage Plantation neighborhood. Members of the board say this is all over a plan to kill geese there, and today is the original date set for the U.S. Department of Agriculture to kill those geese. But the USDA is now saying that the killing may be postponed and that they will not notify the HOA beforehand. Well, a man is in the Morgan County Jail this morning after deputies say he tried to run over firefighters. They say those firefighters were battling a blaze at a tire shop on Highway 36 in Somerville last night when that driver ignored efforts to control traffic and drove over several fire hoses. Deputies say he eventually slammed into a sign, leapt from his car, and tried to run. Right now, we are working to learn that man's name and what deputies charged him with. With Way 31 News, I'm Jada White.
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22: Warm start to your Wednesday morning, but will be warmer by the afternoon hours, with afternoon highs topping out in the upper 90s, but feel like temperatures will be close to 112 degrees. An extreme heat warning for all of North Alabama until 7 p.m. tonight. From the Way 31 Storm Tracker Weather Center, I'm meteorologist Amber Kulick.
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0: 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Glad you joined the show. I am Alabama's Truth Czar. This is Huntsville's Disinformation Board. You know, earlier I asked because I saw a headline from the Wall Street Journal. And it said, Iran is winning the Battle of Hormuz. And I was asking you, and I'm curious what you think, so you can weigh in on the text line. Do you think they are? Do you think they are winning the Battle of Hormuz? Or is this a little bit of an exaggeration? Because there was some back and forth, militarily speaking, over, even though it was supposed to be a ceasefire, a memorandum of understanding, there was still some fighting. So I'm curious what you think. One texter did say this, said, is Iran really just winning the hearts and minds of the American-hating commie propagandists that some people mistakenly refer to as journalists? So kind of making the point here that they're winning the propaganda war because of our media. It's a good point. It's a good point. So I want to play a couple of cuts here from Raphael Warnock. He is a Democrat senator from Georgia. And it's kind of interesting. I have to give the media some credit here, the propaganda press. They have been putting some of these Democrats on the defensive when it comes to what's going on in New York City, where socialists are winning. Now, maybe it's because the media wants to help them out because they see the problem of socialism taking over the party as well. That could be part of it. But Raphael Warnock was on Meet the Press. So go ahead and play Warnock cut one for me, Walker. Again.
1: You know, as I said, we have robust and rambunctious arguments about the direction of our party, but the focus is on the concerns of ordinary people. Look, I don't believe in abolishing the police. You can't have security without police. You don't have a country without borders. But this debate will go on. Black Americans are not a monolith. They will respond as they are hearing candidates center their concerns.
0: Wait. I thought the argument against redistricting is that Black Americans should be treated like a monolith when it comes to the maps. Now all of a sudden they're not, so they're going to vote differently. Doesn't that go against your point when it comes to some of this redistricting, the gerrymandering? I know that's an aside, but I just had to throw that out there. I was like, wait a minute, then what's your problem with the redistricting if they're not a monolith? He's right, though, they're not. They're not a monolith. But it's interesting, they have to be very defensive about this. He has to say things like, the fact that he even has to say, look, I don't want to abolish police, shows that there's a problem within their party. Go ahead and play a cut two of Warnock.
1: I think part of the problem with politics, quite frankly, in our country, is that we've made the politics about the politicians. Which candidate is in, who's out, who's up, who's down, what's going to happen to this politician come November. I'm worried about what's going to happen to ordinary people who can't afford their lives right now. And there's a way in which both parties have not adequately responded to this deepening American crisis. We've seen the concentration of wealth in our country increasingly at the very, very top, especially since Citizens United and the passing of the One Big Ugly Bill, which I call Robin Hood in reverse, socialism for the rich, the largest transfer of wealth from the bottom to the top.
2: Mm-hmm.
1: I think young people are seeing that. They are deeply frustrated. And there's a wide range of their responses. But we have to center the people. And come November, the people are going to hold Donald Trump and his henchmen accountable. We're going to put some guardrails on this president by flipping the House and the Senate.
0: All right, so he tries to turn it back to anti-Trump sentiment. We're going to talk more about this. So you can tell me what you think on the Yaffe text line, 866-494-9866, 866-494-WVNN. 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
4: News. I'm Therese Crowley. A one-of-a-kind jet, says President Trump.
5: We're very proud of this. The country is very proud of it.
4: His first flight on the new custom Air Force One donated by the Emir of Qatar to dedicate the library of a one-of-a-kind president for Teddy Roosevelt in North Dakota, complete with a Rough Rider ceremonial escort when he arrives. A socialist challenge for America 250.
6: We will not wait to
4: 29-year-old Milot Kiros beat 15-term Congresswoman Diana DeGette in the Colorado Democrat primary. The FBI reportedly has deemed the two initial Nancy Guthrie ransom notes to be fake communications. Unclear if or how that determination was made, but Reuters sources say a deposit was made into the crypto account referenced, and it was not touched. America's listening to Fox News.
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0: You know, on July 4, 2026, our nation will celebrate the 250th anniversary of the signing of the Declaration of Independence. 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
0: 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All right, Walker, what's number five today?
13: Number five today, Dunkin' is celebrating America's 250th anniversary, not only with a 4th of July menu, they also have an collectible Eagle Cup.
0: Yeah, you just sent me a picture. I like it.
13: Yeah, I think it looks neat, and it's only $10.99. And unfortunately, there are people already listing it on eBay for $60.
0: I mean, it's not that good. I mean, it's good for $10.99. I wouldn't mind having one. I like a nice collectible, but, you know, come on. It's still a Dunkin'
13: Donuts. I hate people who take these things that are supposed to be fun for, you know, just let people enjoy it. Don't always have to make it about making money off of it.
0: Yeah, that's true. That's true. I mean, I'm sure there's still plenty. You can still get some at your Dunkin' Donuts, but I like it. I like it. It's cool.
13: Yeah.
0: Patriotic.
13: And some of the menu items they have are Starlight Lemonade, a Freeze Pop Limeade, Cherrylicious Daydream Refresher. That one I actually tried a few days ago. And
0: oh, yeah?
13: It really reminded me of something. Well, no, I liked it, but it was... I couldn't finish it because it was so sweet.
0: I had wondered about that. Sometimes those drinks, yeah, they're even too sweet for me, you know.
13: They even have a strawberry sparkler cloud latte and a dazzleberry coolada.
0: I haven't had one in a while, but I like a coolada.
13: Yeah, this one is a blue raspberry coolada with marshmallow cloud foam and whipped cream and patriotic sprinkles.
0: Okay. That's it. Dunkin' Donuts being patriotic. I like it. America 250. And next time I go, I might get one of those Eagle ones. Why not? That'd be cool.
13: Yeah, I could put it up on a shelf.
0: Of course, anytime I go to any place like that, now I have to get Evie a pup cup if she's with us. You know what a pup cup is?
13: Yes, I know what a pup cup is.
0: I mean, obviously, we don't give her the dog treat if they have one, but it's just a cup of whipped cream. So, so now she has every time. Doesn't matter. Anytime.
13: It makes sense to me.
0: Oh, yeah, of course it does.
13: little sweet treat.
0: Yeah. All right, what's number four?
13: Number four, Supergirl did not do well in the movie theaters and was no match for Toy Story 5. Because... Well,
0: and this was its second week, I think, for Toy Story 5. So, opening for Supergirl, but Toy Story 5 had already been out for a week.
13: Right. The Toy Story 5 debuted making $70 million in ticket sales. And Supergirl has only made $38 million in its opening.
0: Yeah, that's not good for a big budget movie like that. I mean, they really pushed it hard. They thought it was going to be this grand superhero movie. But from what I understand, I watched some of the reviews of it. It's just, it was not written well. It's kind of played out. Like, some of the themes in it have been done over and over again.
13: Right.
0: And so, it just didn't do well.
13: Yeah, it only got a 56% on Rotten Tomatoes.
0: Yeah.
13: And a B- cinema score.
0: Which is a lot, because, I mean, you look at the politics of this. There are a lot of those reviewers who want it to succeed because, you know, it's girl power, all that stuff.
13: Right.
0: And even they were like, yeah, it's just not that good. You know, it was just still not that good. So I mean, that says something. All right, what's number three?
13: Number three, Budweiser is wanting to buy everyone a beer for America's 250th. The tab that they have that you can scan a QR code, of course, to be a part of, will go up to $150,000. So if you sign up for it, you can get a $6 digital gift card. Or you can actually just visit the website. Don't have to scan the QR code, even though... That's still definitely online, the though. Focus, yes. you can visit usbudweiser.com/AmericaTab. And as long as the tab's still going, you can get some money to buy yourself a beer.
0: Okay. So it's like if you win a certain tab, I'm guessing. Not everyone gets money.
13: Well, everyone that signs up before the $150,000 tab runs out.
0: Oh, I see. Gotcha. Oh, that's interesting. So I'd be curious to see how fast that happens.
13: Yeah, I'm curious too. It says that the campaign is meant to thank hardworking people and celebrate the country's resilience.
0: So when does it start? Is it already started?
13: It began today.
0: Okay. Is it already run out? I almost feel like maybe it probably would have already run out. I mean, you think about $150,000. It's not a lot in a country of 350 million people.
13: Right.
0: So, I guess I don't know. I'll see.
13: Maybe we'll have to check during the break.
0: Yeah, although, I mean, it's early in the day. So maybe later in the day. Interesting. Okay, I'm sure that's going to run out pretty fast, which is good marketing. I get it. What's number two?
13: Number two, Alan Jackson had his triumphant final

0: cause. I'm glad they did that. I feel bad for him. Jeez.
1: Yeah, I feel bad for him too. The first 2 hours of the concert was a marathon of a bunch of country music stars performing songs by Alan Jackson.
0: Oh, that's cool.
1: Yeah, anyone from Carrie Underwood, Thomas Rhett, Luke Bryan, Little Big Town.
0: Wow, who was ever at that show too? They saw quite a show then.
1: Yeah, I even though I don't listen to country music very much, I feel like I definitely missed out on something with this.
0: Not only that, but you know, I don't listen to country, but I know those people. I mean, I know who you're talking about. I know Carrie Underwood and you know the other artists there.
1: Right.
0: So, I mean, it's a big deal. That's a big deal. All right. So what's number one?
1: Number one, a judge has ruled that the Dan Sullivan that started running against the U.S. Senator Dan Sullivan.
0: Didn't we talk about this on What's Trending before, where it's two people with the same name running
1: against
0: each other?
1: And it's gone through the court.
0: Uh-huh.
1: At first, a decision by the Division of Elections Director Carol Beecher disqualified him from being on the ballot, saying that it was just like a ruse to confuse voters and stuff like that.
0: Which wouldn't surprise me.
1: But
0: I don't know how you disqualify someone based on their actual name, though, but it wouldn't surprise me if that was the goal.
1: Yeah, and then Superior Court Judge Thomas Matthews has overturned that ruling as of Friday, saying that...
0: Probably what I just said. I mean, you can't disqualify someone if it's their actual name.
1: Right. And they're saying that he has, like, every right to be able to run because it's only based off of age and residency and citizenship, that they lack legal authority to actually make him go off of the ballot.
0: To me, the solution here really is just put incumbent next to the one who's the incumbent.
1: Right. That's what I would think.
0: Maybe they are doing that. I don't know. But that, to me, if you're going to deal with someone with two names and they're trying to get them off, you just put incumbent next to the one. And it's, that can differentiate a little bit.
1: Yeah. And the new Dan Sullivan has said that he's actually considered running for some time. And that, of course, this whole process has been very frustrating for him. He is a retired teacher and former U.S. Forest Service employee.
0: Hmm. Yeah, because this is in Alaska, right?
1: Yes.
0: Yeah, so okay, it makes sense that he would be there. Yeah, I mean, there's got to be a way. Like I said, the one judge makes an interesting point. It could be like a ruse to confuse voters, to talk this person into running to do that. But one, how would you prove that? And two, it's still his name.
1: Exactly.
0: Like, you can't say you can't run by using your actual name. I mean, I don't know how you would enforce that.
1: Exactly. And I'm really curious to see where the votes are going to go.
0: Yeah, well, I mean, everyone is. Yeah, that it doesn't really work in confusing people. And how are they going to differentiate on the ballot itself? I would think it's gotten enough attention where people would know the difference by now.
1: Yeah, and I'm pretty sure the ballots are supposed to be printed soon.
0: Yeah. Interesting. Yeah, I appreciate an update. I wonder if that will go to any other courts or if this is final or anything like that. But I think, to me, it's how do you tell someone they can't run when they've done everything legally and that is their legal name? I mean, how do you just say, no, sorry, nobody with this name can run now?
1: Yeah, I guess they're going to have to come up with some new rules for just in case.
0: Yeah, and someone just texted in and said, try middle initial. I mean, there are different ways to do that, I would think. All right, Walker, appreciate it. We'll have the Yaffe program rewind here in just a moment on WVNN.
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1: Good morning, everybody. I'm Way 31, Shada White. The FBI and Madison police are investigating death threats anonymous people are sending to HOA board members in the Heritage Plantation neighborhood. Members of the board say this is all over a plan to kill geese there, and today is the original date set for the U.S. Department of Agriculture to kill those geese. But the USDA is now saying that the killing may be postponed and that they will not notify the HOA beforehand. Well, a man is in the Morgan County Jail this morning after deputies say he tried to run over firefighters. They say those firefighters were battling a blaze at a tire shop on Highway 36 in Somerville last night when that driver ignored efforts to control traffic and drove over several fire hoses. Deputies say he eventually slammed into a sign, leapt from his car, and tried to run. Right now, we are working to learn that man's name and what deputies charged him with. With Way 31 News, I'm Jada White.
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2: Temperatures continue to climb as we head throughout the morning hours. We'll top out in those upper 90s for highs today. A few showers possible, most stay in dry, though. An extreme heat warning for all of North Alabama until 7 p.m. this evening. From the Way 31 Storm Tracker Weather Center, I'm meteorologist Amber Kulick.
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10: 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Why don't you take the day off, you idiot? 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But know this. If there is no Dale Jackson, there is no Dale Jackson Show. If there is no Dale Jackson Show, well, then the terrorists win. 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
9: We're back here on the Yaffe program. Yes, I am Alabama's voice of reason, Huntsville's conservative conscience. And if I ever ran for office, I seriously doubt that I would run into that same issue. What was it, Dan Sullivan in Alaska? Was that his name, or Dave Sullivan?
11: Dan Sullivan.
9: Dan Sullivan. Yeah, if I run, it says Michael Yaffe. What are the chances that another Michael Yaffe would run against me?
11: Very small.
9: It's zero. Let's be honest here. It's zero. And yes, Yaffe is my last name. So I would never have that problem. I just have to say. All right. 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We have the Yaffe program rewind. 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Make your home that much better. When you do, let them know Yaffe was the one who sent you. All right, couple of things we started the show with today. First, Iran. The Wall Street Journal, the editorial board, has a headline. It says, Iran is winning the Battle of Hormuz. So my question is, are they? Do you think they are? I think it's a little bit of an exaggeration to say winning, but they still believe they can constantly attack ships on the strait whenever they just want something. And that is a bad precedent. So we talked about that. We also talked about democratic socialism, because some are trying to define it as something other than what it really is. It is still socialism. Now, President Trump spoke at a faith and family event recently, and he was talking about what he called communists winning these elections in places like New York. Going to play Trump Cut One.
12: As you saw with the communists elected in New York City recently, they're communists, they're not social democrats. They want to completely destroy the traditional American way of life. Communism is very easy to sell. That first year, boy, you're the most popular. It's happening right now in New York and California. But you'll start living in squalor. You'll live in squalor. There will be no food. There will be no housing. There will be no military. There will be no law and order. There will be no nothing. Everybody gets free food. Everything is free from this point forward. Everyone's going to vote for me. The problem is, after 2 or 3 years, the country is a disaster area. The country fails. They always do. They're basically confiscating their property. And the one representative for the landlords who's on the board, I think they have 8 or 9 people on the board, and you had one who was representing one out of like 8. But at least you had somebody. But that person walked off in disgust. They just came out, first time ever, with a ruling, zero rent increases for landlords, zero, for the next 2 years, despite the fact that energy, supplies, real estate taxes, and just about everything else has gone up. They're people that want to destroy our country. They hate our country. They hate our people. They hate the Democrat Party. The Democrat Party is in big trouble because this isn't stopping with New York.
9: All right, there you go. So I did want to remind you, if you missed that segment, the podcast is up. Also remind you, what is Democrat socialism? It is still socialism, just with votes. But it still means more government control over your lives. It still means no private property rights. It still means collective rights over individual rights. The Democrat Party has dipped its toe into socialism for years. And of course, it didn't work. So now young Democrats just want to cannonball right into full socialism. It will still end in disaster. So we talked about that. We had the Alabama bullet points as well, including some tough comments from Tupperville. I had the details in the bullet points. We had the Sunday News Show's recap, where, yes, Mamdani came up, Democratic Socialism came up, and Iran came up. If you missed any of it, the podcast is up. We had What's Trending as well. Thanks to Walker for producing today. By the way, thanks to you for listening. The Vince Show is coming up next, and I'll be back tomorrow at the same time. See you then.
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14: He's celebrating with the troops. I'm Lisa Brady, Fox News. Vice President J.D. Vance at Naval Air Station Oceana in Virginia Beach.
15: You are what make America great, and you should be celebrating our 250th birthday better than anybody in the United States of America, because you've earned it.
14: The Marine veteran telling service members from all six branches moments ago that the president and his cabinet are proud of them, and saying the military has given the president leverage in negotiations with Iran. President Trump still sounding optimistic about a possible peace deal with Iran after recent crossfire in the Strait of Hormuz over drone attacks on commercial ships.
16: Amid reports that President Trump is still considering military options against Iran, he was asked about the state of negotiations and the memorandum of understanding.
17: Well, I think they've come a long way. We hit them very hard last week. I think they're fine. I think we're going to... It's the denuclearization of Iran. It's very simple. And Iran cannot have a nuclear weapon.
16: Special envoys Kushner and Witkoff met Tuesday with the Prime Minister of Qatar in Doha. The conversations focused on advancing the MOU with Iran that involves keeping the Strait of Hormuz open and starting discussions on Iran's nuclear program.
14: Fox's Trey Yingst in Tel Aviv. Iran still pushing for tolls in the Strait, which U.S. officials say will not be tolerated. President Trump is heading to the new Teddy Roosevelt Presidential Library in North Dakota for the first time, using the plane gifted to him by Qatar and renovated into a new temporary Air Force One. A heat dome spreading from the Midwest to the eastern U.S.
18: More than 160 million are under heat alerts, which are threatening to shatter temperature records and disrupt outdoor plans heading into this July 4th weekend. And this holiday will likely be the hottest 4th in over a decade for parts of the Northeast and Mid-Atlantic, according to Fox Weather.
14: Fox's Lillian Wu. Major metro areas have emergency plans in effect. 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
23: Responsibly.
14: The deadline to extend a Trump trade deal between the U.S., Canada, and Mexico is today. But President Trump has already said he may exit the pact.
1: Without a renewal of the USMCA, the deal enters a period of annual reviews, which U.S. Trade Representative Jamison Greer had said earlier this year would buy them time to discuss altering the pact. A few weeks ago, the president said from the Oval Office while he was glad he renegotiated NAFTA in his first term and got the USMCA at that time, it has since proven insufficient.
2: With Mexico and Canada, we have trade deficits. We should have surpluses with them. We don't need their cars. We don't need their lumber. We don't need their energy. We don't need anything.
1: Reports indicate while talks with Mexico will continue later this month, they've not yet officially begun with Canada. Jessica Rosenthal, Fox News.
14: In addition to annual fireworks, New York City is set to host a parade of sailing ships from around the world for America's 250th.
3: People coming to view the parade on the 4th, whether at parks or piers or overflow public spaces, and for both ticketed and non-ticketed events, will be subject to screening in Manhattan.
14: NYPD Commissioner Jessica Tisch keeping security tight. The Sail 4th Parade billed as the largest ever flotilla of tall ships. Actor and activist Danny Glover confirming that he has Alzheimer's disease, telling People magazine he's still coming to terms with it 3 years after being diagnosed. The Lethal Weapon star turns 80 this month. The original lead singer of the Village People has died. Victor Willis co-founded the group and co-wrote some of their biggest hits, including Macho Man and YMCA. The Village People announcing his death on Facebook, citing a short but aggressive illness. He was 74. Willis performed dressed as a police officer. Stocks are mixed. The Dow's up 330. I'm Lisa Brady, Fox News.
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27: All right, 844-484-3872, 844 for the USA. That's the way to join us today. From coast to coast, from sea to shining sea, it's July 1st. In the year of our Lord, 2026, just a couple of short days away now from America's 250th birthday. I'm very excited for it. I'm not going to let some setbacks in the United States Supreme Court dissuade me from loving the great history of our country. For those of you who joined me yesterday, you know I was very annoyed by the United States Supreme Court and their decision to devalue American citizenship in such a theatrical way. And I remain annoyed. And I hope you do, too, because we need this energy to fight and to win. And I got some notes yesterday, Jim, including this morning. I'm still getting notes from great listeners all across the fruited plain. Some of them saying, Vince, I don't like how bummed out you made me feel yesterday. I'm sorry about that. I'm not here to bum you out. In fact, in many of our broadcasts, I'm trying to uplift you and let you know all of the reasons for optimism that you should have as these fights continue. But I'm never going to sugarcoat it. I'm just going to tell you the unvarnished truth as I understand it. And yesterday was a dumpster fire of a Supreme Court decision that I'm really, really resentful about. And I think every decent American is and should be. But that doesn't mean this is over. It does not mean this is over. There are all sorts of paths forward. We had Senator Rick Scott on yesterday, who was one of a bunch of Republican senators who have already put their hands up and started writing the legislation because this can be tested again in the courts, and we can potentially get this right back to the Supreme Court pretty rapidly if we can get Congress to finally do its job. Now, there's a lot of conditions there that have to be met, but we've got to stay on them. We have to stay on them. And if you want some more optimism this day, let me share with you the Vice President of the United States, who was commenting on this last night on the Fox News channel. He said, look, yeah, it's a terrible decision. Terrible. But there's a silver lining in it, and I want you to hear about it.
0: Now, I know a lot of conservatives, Laura, certainly the people that I'm talking to, that you're talking to, are extremely disappointed in this. I do actually think there's a really big silver lining here, and that's the simple fact that a lot of legal experts expected this case to go the wrong direction by 7-2 or even 8-1. The fact that this case was a 5-4 decision effectively means that the concept of birthright citizenship, which is an absurdity to the 14th Amendment, that concept is hanging by a thread. And so what I take from that is, yes, we've got to fix the immigration system even more. We have to be even more aware of who's coming into our country to make sure that they're not benefiting from this atrocious Supreme Court ruling. But it also means that we have to keep fighting, Laura, because we actually have an opportunity to reverse this decision, just as we've reversed so many bad decisions throughout the generations.
27: All right. So basically he's saying, look, now we're at a point that we never expected. This should have gone 8-1, according to all of the court watchers. And it didn't. And it didn't go 8-1. It was a 5-4 decision with a mighty dissent by Clarence Thomas. Have you had a chance to read this thing yet? Just absolutely epic. It is a tour de force, as expected from such a great justice. As Clarence Thomas wrote yesterday, published yesterday, that the 14th Amendment was enacted, of course, in the wake of the Civil War, with the one pervading purpose of securing equal citizenship for freed slaves. To secure to a race recently emancipated the civil rights that other citizens enjoyed. That's the point. It wasn't to hand out citizenship to foreign nationals like candy as they broke our laws, poured into our country, and stole from us. It's not for that. And Clarence Thomas said yesterday that he believes the court is going to come to regret this, perhaps very quickly. I hope so. I really hope so. I had John Eastman, you know, John Eastman, the great attorney, John Eastman. I had him on our podcast this morning, and I'll share our conversation with you coming up this hour. You have to hear this because, first of all, Eastman, as an attorney, can walk us through what John Roberts attempted to do yesterday in this horrible decision and what he got so catastrophically wrong. John Eastman will share that with you. And I'll give you a little spoiler. There's a huge difference between being a subject to a king and a citizen of the United States, a massive difference, one that you and I are going to be thinking about quite a bit this weekend as we watch those fireworks go up. There's a massive difference. You, as an American citizen, are the sovereign. The sovereign are the citizens of the United States. When you live under a king, the king's the sovereign, and you are his subjects. Not here, baby. Not here. There's a massive difference, and it gets right to the heart of why John Roberts was so wrong yesterday. You'll hear from John Eastman coming up. John Eastman is a guy who was persona non grata, including to, I think, kind of big sections of the right for a while, Jim. I think people were trying to stay away from John Eastman. John Eastman, who would advise the president on how you can handle making all sorts of legal challenges in the courts, especially as it relates to elections. John Eastman, who had been a guy who had come forward at one point, perhaps you remember this, he had written an op-ed for Newsweek. He wrote an op-ed for Newsweek many years ago saying that Kamala Harris was ineligible to be president of the United States, that she didn't meet the definition, that she didn't meet the natural-born American citizen definition because her mother had overstayed a student visa and was here in the United States illegally. Remember, she had parents from India and Jamaica. Her father, also an immigrant. And he wrote, you know, there's a case to be made that she may not even be eligible to be president or vice president of the United States. And you'll remember that, perhaps you do, that Newsweek ended up apologizing to everybody in the media for running that op-ed. They apologized for it. They said, we're so sorry. We should have never done this. We hang our heads in shame for having run this. And John, you'll hear in our conversation coming up, he says, look, it wasn't controversial to talk about these things at one point until Donald Trump started to bring them up. And as soon as President Trump took a position on the subject, the media's Trump derangement syndrome took over, and it extended, again, to elements of the right that pretended, like, you're not allowed to talk about this. You're not allowed to talk about this. Anybody born on our soil becomes an American citizen. Don't you ever question it, ever. And normal people, well, they didn't take very kindly to that, did they? They just kept questioning it. They just kept saying, oh, that doesn't make any sense to me at all. Why would my citizenship be so frivolous? Why would American citizenship be so easily distributed and discarded? Doesn't make sense to me at all. And so we've got the great John Eastman joining us, coming up here on the program. You'll hear from him. But the Trump administration, not just taking this lying down, they're instantly moving on this. The United States Justice Department yesterday said that they're now ordering all of their U.S. attorneys to prioritize cracking down on birth tourism. So what can the executive branch do? Well, they can enforce the existing laws for sure to try and stop foreigners from arriving in the United States with the intent of having a child inside of our borders, having an American citizen, and then jetting back off to their home country, now bound to America by yesterday's demented decision. We can try and stop that, they said. In fact, Tom Homan announced yesterday that they will be quadrupling down on enforcement to stop that very thing. Listen.
4: The first thing I saw the decision, which I don't agree with, is okay, now we step up enforcement. We step up more enforcement. Even though we're doing record amounts of enforcement now, we need to do more. And not only that, we need to, you know, really buckle down on birth tourism. We have many investigations on birth tourism, but we need to quadruple down on that. And look, I agree with Judge Alito. You know, first of all, I've been doing this since 1984. That's when I started in Border Patrol. This birthright citizenship has always been a major driver for illegal immigration. During the Biden administration, the Yuma Hospital, the El Paso Hospital, 100% maternity bed for illegal aliens. That's not a coincidence. That's not by accident. But it's always been a driver for illegal immigration. But more importantly, it's a national security issue because of birth tours investigation. I'm aware of. You got nationals from China and Russia coming here by the thousands, having a baby and leaving. Now, so we have U.S. citizens by the thousands and discontinued by the millions living in countries that I think are adversaries to us that can come here and have an impact on how this country is run. So it's a national security issue at huge proportion that we need to address. It's, and I hope massive, Congress does it.
27: Massive national security issue. In fact, just to get back to the nature of this debate for a moment, it wasn't always that the left was on the side of lunacy, or at least not completely. There were lefties who would say the same thing out loud, actually. They would say, well, that's crazy. We shouldn't have illegal aliens coming into our country, having babies, and then American citizens, and then drawing from the American tax dollar and taking welfare and on and on. In fact, Harry Reid made this point. Former senator, now the late former senator, Democrat Harry Reid, back in 1993, he served, holy cow, he was in the Senate forever. But he was back in the Senate in 1993. So was Joe Biden. And Biden apparently was one of the reasons why this legislation never moved forward. But Harry Reid had proposed legislation at the time. that would have eliminated any kind of birthright citizenship for the children of illegal aliens. It would have limited such citizenship to the children of U.S. citizens or lawful permanent residents, resident mothers. That's it. It was called the Immigration Stabilization Act of 1993. And here's Harry Reid on the floor of the Senate making the case for the legislation way back in 1993.
5: If making it easy to be an illegal alien isn't enough, how about offering a reward for being an illegal immigrant? No sane country would do that, right? Guess again. If you break our laws by entering this country without permission and give birth to a child, we reward that child with U.S. citizenship and guarantee a full access to all public and social services this society provides.
27: Yes.
5: And that's a lot of services.
27: Yes.
5: Is it any wonder that two-thirds of the babies born at taxpayer expense at country, county-run hospitals in Los Angeles are born to illegal alien mothers?
27: What happened to that Democrat Party? Could you imagine any Democrat giving that speech? Any of them?
6: No.
27: No. Who's the Pennsylvania senator? The guy who really constantly says, well, at least that guy says that President Trump is right about this. Fetterman. Yeah, John Fetterman. I don't know why his name. I just blanked out on his name for some reason. John Fetterman. Has Fetterman given this speech? I haven't heard this speech from Fetterman. You would think, like, maybe if anybody might say it, it might be Fetterman. Nothing. No, we should just hand out American citizenship like candy. How about no? So we're staying in the fight. Coming up today, I've got John Eastman with the update on the legal side of it. And then I've got another lawyer joining us later in the program. Kurt Schlichter will be here. Kurt Schlichter is giving us the let your heart not be troubled speech right now because he wants everybody to calm down and realize that this is a real fight that we can win. I've got a lot more to get to. It's all ahead on The Vince Show.
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5: Vince Colonnaise.

0: approach them as adults. You would have a conversation with them as adults. But once you start lying to them, actually, that guy, that's not a guy, that's a woman. A woman is playing a woman's sport. You're lying to your fellow citizen. You're lying to the people of your state. And when you do that, you're not treating them as equals. You're diminishing them. You're treating them like crap, in other words, is what Justice Clarence Thomas is saying. And he seems pretty annoyed about this. And rightfully so. Justice Thomas, holy cow. I don't want him to retire. I don't like this chatter about Justice Thomas retiring. Because every time I read one of his opinions, I'm like, thank God somebody is saying it. And at whatever point Justice Thomas does decide to retire, you know, I don't know if he's ever, like, tried to, you know, sugarcoat an opinion. My impression of Justice Thomas is he's always just been blunt, plain-spoken, wonderful. But he clearly is not worried at all about what the New York Times editorial section thinks of him. He's not worried at all about how is the left going to construe this? His only objective is to adhere to the Constitution, the law, and the truth. And so he's saying things that the left would have considered this. They probably still do consider this a war crime to say these things out loud. A man is a man, a woman is a woman, a boy is a boy, a girl is a girl. There's such a thing as mental illness. It's called gender dysphoria. And to treat your fellow citizen like that, to lie to them, that's not to treat them as an equal. We're better than that. We're much better than that. God bless Justice Clarence Thomas. So much more ahead on The Vince Show.
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0: Jim, I might get to finally meet you in person. I don't know if people realize this. I'm just kidding. He just looked at me like, what? I've met you. Of course you've met me, dude. I'm just playing. I do the show from Virginia. He produces from Texas, thanks to the magic of modern technology. But there's something interesting going on. The president just announced that we are having a midterm Republican convention September 9 and 10 in Dallas, Texas. The funniest thing, though, is this news comes out last night. I text it to Jim immediately, and Jim's in the Dallas area. And Jim goes, crap, I wanted to travel.
1: Wanted a trip.
0: I'm like, Jim, the president's bringing the show to you. The president is moving all of heaven and earth to make it convenient for producer Jim. And you still aren't grateful. You're still like, I wanted to travel. I wanted to see the world. No, Jim, we are taking the show to you. We'll see. I'm tempted to come and join you in Dallas. Maybe we can do some shows there for the midterm convention. We will see. I think that would be fun. It was like a good convention, a good party, a midterm convention. We got to get a lot of energy going. We do have to stop the left. We can't let John Meacham decorate the Oval Office again. That's not allowed. I'll be back with you tomorrow as we get ready for Independence Day right here on The Vince Show.
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6: The president heads west on Lisa Brady, Fox News. He's in Medora, North Dakota, to dedicate the new Theodore Roosevelt Presidential Library.
7: It's an honor to be here. It's an honor to be at this great museum, great library, great center. And it's a very special place. I think it's going to do very well.
6: Scheduled to give a speech at this hour after touring the library, which opens to the public Saturday, the president telling reporters before traveling he thinks Iran has come a long way in talks on a peace deal. Former CIA Director John Brennan is suing the Trump administration, demanding that records from a Justice Department investigation of him be preserved.
8: In the lawsuit, Brennan says the records are essential for him to defend himself in the event he is indicted. The suit suggests Brennan will argue a vindictive prosecution. It is unusual for courts to be asked to order records be preserved before a criminal case is charged. President Trump has called for investigations into Brennan, accusing the former CIA director of lying about the origins of the investigation into Russian election interference during the 2016 campaign.
6: Fox's Jared Halpern in Washington. Two people arrested after climbing to the top of the Empire State Building's spire are no stranger to heights or each other.
9: Two people dressed in black climbed to the top of the antenna some 1,454 feet above New York City. They unfurled a black banner with white lettering referencing a apparent Jimi Hendrix quote, which says, "When the power of love beats the love of power, the world knows peace." The two, wearing no climbing equipment, they just hung out up top as news helicopters circled them. The two calmly came down from the antenna where they were met by NYPD officers. But before that, the man proposed to the woman. She was wearing a hat with cat ears. She appeared to say yes. She then appeared to take photos of the ring.
6: Fox's Brian Yenis. Those two believed to be a Russian couple who've scaled skyscrapers around the world. 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
14: News.
6: A U.S. Navy airman is missing in the Arabian Sea, where the Navy says a helicopter made an emergency landing today. It's under investigation, but the Navy says it does not appear to be from hostile activity. Three of the four crew members have been recovered in stable condition. A North American trade deal from the first Trump term will not be renewed as is.
15: U.S. Trade Representative Jamison Greer says after virtual meetings with Canada and Mexico, the U.S. has declined to renew the USMCA in its current form. The pact remains in force, but it's now subject to annual reviews until it's either renewed for a new term or terminated. A few weeks ago, the president had said from the Oval Office,
16: "I don't know that I'm going to renew it because, to be honest with you, the United States does much better. Hey, we don't need anything that Canada has. We don't need anything that Mexico has, but they need everything that we have."
15: The president said trade deficits with these countries are unacceptable. Greer says the U.S. will meet with Mexico the week of July 20th to continue negotiating. Jessica Rosenthal, Fox News.
6: It's win or go home for Team USA facing Bosnia and Herzegovina tonight at the World Cup.
17: The U.S. is favored, but head coach Mauricio Pochettino says his team is treating every match like it's the last.
18: Going there and try to play freedom, free and enjoy. And we're responsible.
17: To advance, they'll have to do something they haven't done in 5 years, beat a European team. Their last victory came against none other than Bosnia in 2021. The U.S. is a different squad this time around.
6: Fox is Ashley Dvorkin in Santa Clara, California, where kickoff is 8 Eastern tonight on Fox. England just advancing to the round of 16 with a 2-1 win over Congo after a pair of second-half goals by Harry Kane in Atlanta. Also today, Belgium takes on Senegal an hour from now in Seattle. An hour to the close on Wall Street, the Dow's up 54 points. I'm Lisa Brady, Fox News.
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19: 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You've seen him on Newsmax TV, so yeah, he knows something about controversy. It's The Daily Controversy with Christopher Reed.
20: You're listening to Daily Controversy. We've got a great show for you today. We're doing something a little bit different. We're going over the greatest and most inspiring moments in American history. Things you've heard about, things you haven't heard about, things that will really kind of help you understand what we're dealing with today. The reason why only 8% of Democrats think America is the greatest country on earth when it was 87% 25 years ago is because of what's being taught in schools. They were taught to basically hate the country from the late 90s, and now you got a whole generation of people that hate the country, but they hate the country because they don't know how great this country was. They're told a lot about our flaws, but nothing about the greatness of this country. And a lot of the stories about America being this terrible place, a lot of them are lies. I mean, it's not that we didn't do anything that was wrong. Of course we did. Every country does. But a lot of it is exaggerated, taken out of context. And I think that's why people in conservative media, we got to do more than just tell you about, you know, today's, you know, political stories, do some culture. That's all great. You know, I really like what Jesse Kelly does. He does history segments, and he used to do it, I think, every show in the middle of the show. Now he does it every now and then. But Matt Walsh is doing it, Real History on Daily Wire. You can get that on Spotify now. You should listen to that. His Civil War segment is unbelievable. But I'm going to go over with Congressman Brooks the founding of the country and just things you guys have never heard of, things that make you so proud to be an American. And it's sad that this isn't being taught in every single school. And really until 1965, every single school in this country, they taught kids to love the country. They still taught about some of our flaws, some of the things that we did wrong. Charlie Kirk used to say he can't read history books after that 1965 because that's when the communists started taking over. And now we have communists winning all over the country, at least in heavy blue districts. And yeah, that's going to help the Republicans in the short term. So probably the midterms we're going to do a lot better than I thought we were going to do. I think we'll probably keep the House. But long term, you know, if that grows and grows and grows, you know, you always have a chance that Democrats could win a national election every now and then. And maybe Republicans win the next three. Maybe we keep Congress for 12 years. Maybe we do all those things. But enough time passes, eventually the other party's going to win, just the way it's always been in this country. I think the longest any party's ever held power is like 20 years. So maybe we do that. I don't know. But what we need to do is we've got to hope that the Democratic Party reforms itself. But I want to start the show off with a short story about why America is so special. And it's a story of the Civil War. And it's something that has never happened in the history of warfare. And it's a story that every one of you should know, but you probably never heard it. And this is called Guns Down, Hymns Up, The Christmas Faith That Shone Through the Civil War Darkness. Christmas, December 25th, 1862, along the Rappahannock River in Virginia was bitterly cold. Union and Confederate pickets faced each other across frozen lines, muskets ready. Yet on that holy night, something miraculous happened. Instead of firing, soldiers began singing, "It Came Upon a Midnight Clear," and "Home Sweet Home." Drifted, those tunes drifted across the water. Men who had been trying to kill each other hours early now called out Christmas greetings, and the generals that were there decided to call a temporary truce. And what did the soldiers do? They traded tobacco and coffee, and in a lot of places they gathered for prayer and worship. And there's these great pictures of them, of the Union and Confederate forces, and the bloodiest war in American history, by far, taking a day off to praise God. And again, it just goes to show you, like, people don't know how great this country was. This doesn't happen in warfare, but it did happen here. It says that both armies were filled with men who loved God. The Confederate camp saw powerful revivals. Union soldiers carried Bibles and wrote letters home about trusting God in the valley of the shadow of death. Man, if you ever want to, like, be inspired, read what the Civil War soldiers wrote home. I mean, how did we get dumber as technology advanced? Like, their letters were incredibly poetic, deep, thoughtful. They would often quote scripture. They were very aware they may not come home. Many didn't. But man, just amazing, amazing men. Many on each side sincerely believe they were fighting for a righteous cause. Some on the for the preservation of the Union and the eventual end of slavery. Others for what they understood as the defense of their home. Good men, though Bible-reading men, stood on both sides of a tragic divide. In those fleeting Christmas moments, the gospel briefly triumphed over the war. Christ is greater than our division. Lincoln himself noted in his second inaugural that both sides in this war read the same Bible and pray to the same God, yet the Almighty had his own purposes. The war ended slavery and preserved the Union, but the shared faith of those soldiers reminds us that even in our deepest conflicts, the light of Christ can still break through. That's such a great and inspiring story, because people don't realize that even to this day, more people died in the Civil War than World War II and World War I combined, and more Americans died. I think it might have been all of our wars that we've ever fought combined. I'm not sure on that one, but I know it was our bloodiest war ever. And Lincoln was a great leader through all this. But man, you can read the letters of Robert E. Lee. Just that guy was also fascinating. You know, I didn't realize this, but he vigorously advocated that the Union stay together. He did not want Virginia or any of the Confederate states to do something stupid and break from the Union. He thought that would be unwise. And I think Robert E. Lee is also a descendant of George Washington's stepchildren. That's why there's a Washington Lee University. And it was the same thing for Stonewall Jackson. He thought the breakup of the Union was incredibly stupid, that was not necessary, that it would not end well. And again, Lincoln did everything he could to preserve the Union and prevent the split. So did some of the leaders on the Confederate side, at least the Confederate generals, because they did not want to go through this. People don't understand how much Americans did not want to fight against their fellow countrymen. And only about less, actually it's less, but about 1% of Southerners actually even owned slaves. So people say that the reason the Confederate soldiers fought was because of slavery. Certainly there were many of them that did. And you have to say the war was about that, because some people say it's about X or Y. And those things, it's not that those things weren't important, but the main thing was slavery. But a lot of it was that the people, especially Robert E. Lee, they thought it was about the federal government trying to take too much power from the states. But ultimately, the only way to preserve the Union is to have, you know, the Civil War was necessary, because you can't have individual states having so much power that they can just leave the Union. You know, it's not a good idea. But it is amazing that the character of the fighting men in that war was so very high. The way that the soldiers were treated, especially the prisoners of war, if you actually look at that, whether it was the Confederacy or the Union, They went to extraordinary lengths to treat their fellow countrymen well, especially when they were POWs. I'm sure you can find incidents of people not treating others well, but you know, 99% of it. Again, this was This was the greatest time of division in the history of our country, and we're facing something like that now. But even in that moment of division, they took some time out to pray, to worship, to laugh and sing. And the fact that these men were literally killing each other 3 hours before this, and then 24 hours after this, they had to, you know, go back to killing each other. It just goes to show, we got a great country. And even in our challenges and the mistakes, we've had so many great men. And I just want to make sure we remember that. All right, we're going to take a quick break. We're going to bring in Congressman Mo Brooks to talk more about American history.
1: 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Roses are red, violets are blue. 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

0: You're listening to Daily Controversy. We have Congressman Mo Brooks on the line. We're talking about the greatness of American history. And the first story I wanted to talk about is the shot heard around the world, Lexington and Concord, titled Where Farmers Defied an Empire. It was a crisp April morning in 1775. 700 British regulars marched into Massachusetts to seize colonial arms and arrest Patriot leaders. At Lexington Green, they met Captain John Parker and roughly 70 Minutemen, farmers, blacksmiths, and ordinary husbands who had drilled in secret. Stand your ground, Parker ordered. Don't fire unless fired upon. No one knows exactly who squeezed the trigger first, but that single shot changed history. 8 Americans fell, yet the British column was soon bloodied on the long road back to Boston by colonists firing from stone walls and tree lines. By day's end, nearly 300 redcoats were casualties. These were not professional soldiers. They were free men who believed resistance to tyranny was obedience to God. They had read the sermons in the scriptures. They knew rights come from the Creator, not a distant parliament. That day, the American Revolution began, not with grand declarations, but with ordinary men willing to die for liberty. 250 years later, when Washington elites or global institutions try to disarm, silence, or control us, remember Lexington and Concord, America was counted out before she even had a name. She rose that day, she always will. And I think it's important for us to remember that, because the story of this country is we really did beat the odds. I think it may have been a Dutch, I guess, a betting market at the time. And America was given, I think, an 8 to 10% chance of winning the war once it was started. And we ended up somehow pulling through. I just want to get your thoughts on that, because so few people know the story of the revolution. But from your own perspective, what do you think was so amazing about us being able to beat the great British Empire with just a few colonialists fighting against this behemoth?
1: Well, first, I encourage everyone to go visit Lexington and Concord so you can actually see the setting where our nation was kickstarted. And you're right, it was regular people. Perhaps you could call them a militia, but you would be expanding the definition if you did. They were farmers. They were store owners. Whatever businesses they might have were typically small, two or three employees, tops. And they were taking on what was then the most powerful nation on the planet. Great Britain, you may recall, the sun never sets on the British Empire. Well, that's because they were a global power, countered perhaps only by France occasionally and Spain occasionally. And here we were backwoods compared to Europe, backwoods, very little manufacturing. Much of our goods were imported from Europe, primarily England. And we decided, some of us had decided, that we were going to take on the world's foremost power because of our faith in God and because our belief that we were entitled to govern ourselves. And they went and did it. Now, when I say they went and did it, keep in mind that, according to most historians, maybe 5 to 10% of the population in the Americas actively participated in the Revolutionary War on behalf of the creation of what ultimately became the United States of America. So it's really an underscoring in history how a small minority can have such a big impact on everything if that small minority is committed to the cause. Because so many people, they don't really care about government. They don't care about their liberty and rights that much. They care some, but not that much. Not enough to risk their lives. And it was the 5 to 10% that was willing to risk everything they had in order to achieve the goal of obtaining what they believed were inalienable rights granted by God, not by Parliament and not by the King of England. So it's truly a remarkable story. And for those people to do what they did to take on the British Army as it marched out of Boston and to Lexington and Concord, every single one of them was committing treason. Every single one of them, if they lost, faced the risk of being caught and hung or facing a firing squad.
0: Yeah, it's remarkable. And many did. You know, I think there was 57 signers, roughly, of the Declaration of Independence. Two of them were deists. That was Jefferson and Franklin. 55 were traditional Christian. Whether that was there's different sects, but most of them. It really was a matter of faith. In fact, in the Declaration, it's really like, you know, if the cause is just, we'll trust that the God will give us victory. Because it was very difficult for them to go away from Britain. They really tried to make peace with the king. They did I think it's called the Olive Branch Accords or something like that. And that didn't work, and they kept getting slapped back. And eventually, it's just like, you know what, we're not going to take it. And nope, and everyone kind of just laughed at us. But, this group of people that, you're right, militia would probably be an overstatement. They were just like, well, you know what, we're going to do it. We're going to, and that gives you a lot of hope, because the question you can ask yourself, is there still 5 to 10% of Americans that really love this country, that are willing to fight for it, that are willing to do the right thing? Well, I guarantee there's 5 to 10%. Now, there might not be 50, but you could find 10% of Americans who love it and are willing to do what is necessary for it. And I think maybe that story, that you, the percentages, kind of gives you a little bit of hope. Like, hey, to overcome something great, you don't have to have 51%. You just have to have a motivated 10% that are willing to do what is necessary. Is that something maybe we should think about more? I mean, we only got like 2 minutes of this segment, but what are your thoughts on that?
1: Everybody should be cognizant of the power that a committed minority has, both as our allies and our foes. Look at the socialists, the communists in America now, and their stridency. If you don't want to go that direction, then by golly, you need to stand up and you need to be as committed as the other side is, because they're fighting. So we should learn from our own history. And the only way you beat a committed group is to have an equally strong or stronger committed group in opposition.
0: Yeah, I mean, that's a great point. Complacency is what will destroy you. And there's been plenty of stories in history where the more motivated group that was much less armed, had less people, were able to overcome a greater foe. And in the Revolutionary War, we believe that what our cause was just, that it was righteous, that God will ultimately determine who was going to win the war. And if you look, I mean, you could do 5 shows on this, just all the amazing things that happened during the Revolutionary War. That was like the right thing happened at the right time. There's no other explanation other than God was working through a lot of these different men. And, we celebrate it. You know, we're going to have the fireworks and all these wonderful things on Saturday. And I hope that everybody does that, enjoys their family, gets barbecue. But man, if I could go back in time, it's like I wish people would have focused a little bit more on the greatness of our country, because I feel like the last couple generations have taken it for granted. All right, we're going to take a quick break. We got more history in just a second.

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1: Fox News, I'm Tom Graham. Vice President J.D. Vance says it's up to Tehran as talks continue with Qatar. Mediators are attempting to work out a permanent peace deal between the U.S. and Iran.
2: If they try to rebuild their nuclear program, if they try to start shooting at commercial vessels again, that's going to change our calculus. But right now, what the president has said is go and make a deal, go and negotiate in good faith, and that's what he's empowered us to do.
1: New round of talks come after the U.S. and Iran traded strikes last weekend. Sizzling temperatures gripping the central eastern U.S. ahead of the 4th of July holiday. New Jersey Governor Mikey Sherrill.
3: This is not the type of heat wave we've seen in a while. This, I think the last time was about 14 years ago. This is extreme, extreme heat.
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0: You're listening to Daily Controversy. We got Congressman Mel Brooks on. We're talking about some of the most inspiring events in American history. And it wasn't just the wars that were truly amazing. It was our willingness to explore, to go places that we never dreamed of going. And this next segment, titled Go West, Young Man, Lewis and Clark Corps of Discovery Opens Up an Entire Continent. In 1803, President Jefferson bought the Louisiana Territory, doubling the size of the United States for pennies an acre. It was $15 million at the time. Then he sent Meriwether Lewis, William Clark, and the Corps of Discovery to map what lay beyond. For 2 years and 4 months, they traveled nearly 8,000 miles through unknown wilderness, facing starvation, disease, hostile tribes, and brutal terrain. And just FYI, only one of them died. It's unbelievable. Only one of them died out of all the men that went there. So, and this was partly because the help of Sacagawea, who was an Indian woman, and they were guided by grit. They reached the Pacific and returned with maps, specimens, and stories that fired the American imagination. They proved that a free people could claim and settle a continent. This wasn't government central planning. It was bold individuals and private initiative pushing the frontier. The same spirit that sent those men into the unknown later built railroads, ranches, and towns across the West. Manifest destiny wasn't just politics. It was a belief that God had given this land to the people, willing to work it and defend it. American was never meant to be a cramped European-style nation. We were built to expand, to innovate, and to carry liberty westward. Lewis and Clark showed us. It's kind of interesting. My dad spoke at a Meriwether Lewis conference. We're direct descendants, not of him, but of one of his siblings. And I didn't even know that until I was like a kid. And it was a really interesting story. But one, that was one of the best purchases ever made, because I think Jefferson just wanted the Louisiana part for $10 million. But I think Napoleon's like, we'll just give you all of it for $15 million, because he was, you know, doing his conquest of Europe and all that other stuff. And we were like, great, we'll take it. And people didn't realize how amazing it was. Like, they had heard stories literally that there were like dinosaurs and all kinds of like weird specimen out there. It wasn't just that they mapped the land. There was like hundreds of scientific discoveries. The fact that all of them made it back alive except for one person, truly amazing. But I think one of the reasons we started the Revolutionary War is because King George basically restricted the colonies from going west. They're just like, you have to stay within this landmass, and nobody wanted that. And we were like, no, we're going to go, we're going to take it. But giving someone land doesn't mean that you have control over it, right? Like, we had to map it out. We had to conquer it. There were a lot of Indian tribes, and we were able to do that. And, you know, Meriwether Lewis and Clark became two of the most famous people in American history because of what they did. What are your thoughts on this, Congressman Brooks? Just, and overall, just the spirit of adventure and exploration that we see in the American spirit.
1: Well, it's mind-boggling. Put it in today's context. How many people listening to my voice could travel by foot or by canoe or self-propelled raft, you know, where you had to use poles to put it along, from here all the way to the northwest coast, where what are now the states of Oregon and Washington, hit the Pacific, and do so only with the things that you could carry, or that perhaps you could put on your canoe or your raft, your flat bottom boat, or that you could then perhaps carry with you on a horse. So basically each of these people, they had to be self-sufficient. Now they are fortunate in that the tribes that they met were peaceful and they had some goods to trade, and they probably got some good food along the way as a part of that trading process. But still, that's pretty rough terrain. I don't know how many people listening have gone up the Missouri River as it goes way up north into the Dakotas, then into Montana. And it's just amazing what they did to me. Absolutely amazing. And then they had to go over the Continental Divide and then start going back down to sea level towards the West Coast. Various kinds of climates. Weathers, cold, heat, spring, fall. Just an amazing story that they were able to do that, and with so little fatalities associated with the effort.
0: Yeah, and it's funny because soon after that, we started expanding, going west. And a lot of people don't realize this, but if a family left the East Coast to go settle in the West, by the time they got to where they were, where they wanted to be, about one out of every three of the family members were dead. Like that, and that's just getting where you want to go. Like, so the fatality rate was like 33%. So if you got a family, I guess, of like eight, you know, or nine, two or three of you aren't going to make it the whole way. And yet Americans were willing to do it because it was really important. Like the fact that they were able to claim land for themselves, like that was just something unheard of. The only people that had land in Europe were the nobles. Peasants, the normal people, couldn't just go get land. And, you know, we did it because we wanted to tame the continent. We knew the risk. And it kind of makes me a little bit sad when I think of that today is you know, we are a country of people that, I mean, I hate to say it, we got a lot of lazy fat people in this country. And, you know, even when John F. Kennedy was president, only, I think, 3% of people were obese or children obese. Now it's like 20%. And for adults, it's like 40%. And it's just like, you know, I think it's great that we have the blessings of, like, we have so many comforts and wonderful things that we should thank God for those. But I think having so much wealth and so much comfort and all these different things, sometimes you can get way too comfortable and you're not willing to do the hard things. And if you look at our ancestors, what they were able to accomplish, and knowing the risk, knowing that many of them would die at the hands of Indians that were not peaceful, many of them would get sick, many of them would die because of the elements, and yet they still were willing to go and do it. And just to remember that, you know, these people are still in our bloodline. And I think the Americans, when you're looking back at 250 years, we need to recapture that spirit of adventure and that spirit of risk. And one of the things I hated about COVID was that people were all freaking out. Like, and again, COVID, especially if you're, you know, if you were either out of shape or you're older, I mean, it could cause fatality, but it certainly wasn't as risky as, say, going west. Right, that's a 33% death rate versus less than a 1%. And so how do we capture that spirit of adventure and also realizing that to do great things, you can't always be safe?
1: Well, that's a very good question. And I don't have the answer. We're not as tough as we used to be. The conditions are not as harsh as they used to be. And perhaps it's the harsh conditions that cause people to do extraordinary things in order to improve their lives. Now our lives are very improved. I mean, you look at the United States of America, there's never been a nation in world history that has enjoyed the freedoms that we enjoy, the comforts that we enjoy, the wealth that we enjoy, the accomplishments as a country that we enjoy. And unfortunately, to some degree, a lot of us are resting on our laurels. And it's about like, I'll give you an example. This year, the state legislature, big deal, okay? They're controlling the laws of the state of Alabama. How many of our legislators were not contested by a citizen? How many of our congressmen and senators were not contested by a citizen? I strongly encourage more people to run for public office. And if no one else will do it, if you can't get somebody else to do it, then do it yourself. Because I don't believe that our federal, state, city, or county governments are operating as well as they could if the citizenry would be more active. But that gives you an example of the huge difference between now and back then. And also, the time concentration. What is it that you looked at? Nowadays, people look, I think, much more short term, and they focus on, well, right now, what soccer game am I going to watch today or tomorrow? Okay. Back then, the focus was on much bigger things because the risks were so high as to whether you would survive or not survive based on the decisions you made. And so a lot of the decisions that they made back then were looking forward for 6 months or a year or 2 years or 3 years, and not just for themselves, but also for their kids. Family was far, far, far more important back then than it is now. And back then, divorces were practically unheard of. It just didn't happen. Families stuck together. And they stuck together for a lot of the reasons, but one of the big ones was with blood relationships, y'all knew you could rely on each other. That was a given. Family took care of family, oftentimes because there was no one else to turn to. And that's not necessarily the case today, and unfortunately that's also contributed to so many family breakups that we have today that were just absolutely unheard of 250 years ago or 200 years ago or even 100 years ago.
0: Yeah, it's almost, I mean, sometimes if you are so blessed or so wealthy, it may look like maybe a blessing. Sometimes it can honestly be a curse, like, because then you just get too comfortable. And like you said, with all the things going on, you know, people not wanting to run against people, oh, that takes time and energy and effort. I don't want to learn about who's running a primary, or I don't want to go to a school board meeting, or I don't want to do this. And you're like, you know, your ancestors were willing to risk their lives to make something for themselves and for their children. And they didn't know if they were going to make it. They didn't know if whether it was going to work or not. For some of them, it didn't work out. Some of them were killed before they could get to where they were going. But, man, they so believed in this country and in the future of it, they were willing to put everything at risk, whether that was at war, whether that was the exploration. It was a mindset that we're going to do great things. And to do great things, and it's still true today. I've never heard of someone I would describe as a great man who didn't go through incredibly challenging and difficult times. And it was, and the difference was they were

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0: Daily Controversy. We got Congressman Mo Brooks talking about some of the greatest inspiring events in American history. And this is one. This is the longest day, D-Day and the liberation of Europe. June 6, 1944. The largest amphibious invasion in history hit the beaches of Normandy. Over 156,000 Allied troops, mostly Americans, British, and Canadians, stormed Hitler's Atlantic Wall. Airborne divisions dropped behind enemy lines. Naval guns and bombers pounded German positions on Omaha Beach. The fighting was savage, yet the Americans held in advance. General Eisenhower's order that morning spoke for the nation. You're about to embark upon the Great Crusade with the blessing of Almighty God upon this great and noble undertaking. Chaplains prayed, soldiers carried Bibles. They knew they were fighting not just for the territory, but against a pagan totalitarian evil that had already murdered millions. By nightfall, the beachheads were secure. Within a year, Nazi Germany was finished. The greatest generation, men who grew up in the Depression, went to war and came home to build the most prosperous society in world history. America was counted out after Pearl Harbor by some. We buried our dead, built an arsenal of democracy, and liberated a continent. We can do hard things when we must. And, you know, it's interesting. We were talking about this story the other day of this congressman, I guess it's Thomas Kane. He missed, I think, 4 months of voting because he said he was, I guess, had some depression or something like that. And, you know, my granddad was came in right after D-Day. He was a lieutenant, and he was in infantry, and his unit saw 50% casualties. I mean, he lost so many of his really close friends, the men under him, either horribly wounded or killed. And he also was in the Battle of the Bulge, and it was freezing at times. They didn't have the supply lines. I just think of that and was like, you know, I don't think if my granddad would have told the officer above him, he's like, you know, I feel kind of sad right now. I guess I'm not going to do my job. That wouldn't have gone over so well. Like, of course he was sad. He lost like half of his friends in a horrible way, but he did his duty and he helped liberate Europe. And he got a ton of medals for it. He never really talked about it until later in his life. And that was sort of the way of that generation. But, you know, these were tough men. But the reason they were tough is about 94% of the men on D-Day came from stable two-parent homes. About 80% of those homes went to church every week. And some of the other 20%, I think they went to church. Usually, maybe it was like once a month. So there were some people that did or didn't. But I think that's why they were able to do so. They grew up with a love of country. They came from stable homes. They had dads that were willing to raise them. And the idea that they would shrink from duties, no matter how tough or how hard it was, it just wasn't fathomable. And I just want to get your thoughts on that. Congressman Brooks? Did we lose Congressman Brooks? All right, no worries. Well, while we're trying to figure that out, I'll just say that we still have, like, the descendants of all those men are still around. They're still here. They still exist. And I don't know what happened. I mean, we conquered the Nazis. And then it took about 50 years after that, we conquered the communist. But during all that time, I think we got a little bit, maybe a little bit lazy, maybe a little bit, you know, like we didn't realize that in order to maintain freedom and liberty, it takes every generation. That's what Reagan said. You know, we're one generation from losing everything. And the fact is that we sometimes have grown a little bit complacent. But I just want to get your thoughts on that, the greatness of these young men, Congressman, about what they accomplished on D-Day, and whether or not we still have that, we have that spirit somewhere inside of us.
1: Well, first, can you hear me this time?
0: Oh, we can hear you perfect, yes.
1: Okay, good. This is why they call it the greatest generation. What the individuals did who were born in or about or after World War I, growing up through the Great Depression, fighting World War II on two different fronts in the Pacific and in Europe and the Mediterranean, Northern Africa, the Atlantic. It's just an amazing accomplishment that our country did, being instrumental in fighting a two-front war and being on the winning side in that two-front war. And additionally, you look at the evils that were involved with the Axis powers and how horrific their governments were, the brutality that their military inflicted, not only on military personnel, but also POWs who were captured and civilian populations. You've got the rape of Nanking by way of example in China, where they just were killing individual Chinese civilians as quick as they could get them. And what this generation did, to me, is set the stage for American greatness. We were an influential country, say, before World War One. In World War One, people around the world sat up and took notice because it was our intervention after the sinking of the Lusitania that resulted in Germany's defeat in Europe, a war that had cost hundreds of thousands, if not millions of lives, came to a close not long after the Yanks started coming and started fighting and tipped the scales against Germany. But in World War II, the evil was just so understandable. It took a while for us to figure out that people could be that barbaric. But at the end, if you ever watched The Band of Brothers, the second to last episode of Why We Fight, where the American GIs start coming upon these concentration camps and the exterminations of so many populations just because in the eyes of the Nazis and Adolf Hitler, they were undesirable. It was horrific. My dad might have met your grandfather. My dad was a combat engineer in Patton's army at the end of the war. He was in southern Germany when the war concluded. And it was his group, I'm not sure whether it was battalion or a squad or what have you, but it was his group that discovered the first concentration camp in Germany. And it was also the village or town where he was staying, where once it came to light, the mayor of that town committed suicide, which was a highlight of the Band of Brothers, although I think that was in a different town.
0: Yeah.
1: But what?
0: I mean, you're right. It was amazing what they did. And, man, I just hope we can get that spirit back. All right, well, thank you so much, Congressman Brooks. Thank you for coming on 2 days in a row. We're going to have Pastor Brad Williams on in just a second.
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3: The president pays tribute to a predecessor, Lisa Brady, Fox News.
4: He was quite something. He was really quite something.
3: He's at the new Theodore Roosevelt Presidential Library in Medora, North Dakota.
4: On the steps of the Burning Hills, we dedicate a living monument to a legend, a statesman, a soldier, frontiersman, and a true American hero.
3: Roosevelt said he would never have become president without his time in Medora, where he found solace and strength after personal tragedy, the deaths of his mother and wife on the same day. The library opens to the public Saturday. It has interactive features, including a chance to ask Roosevelt questions with the help of AI. The Trump administration lifting restrictions on Anthropic's latest AI model.
5: Anthropic's Claude Fable 5 is now available, as well as access the Mythos 5. Both AI models were blocked for use by foreign nationals by the Commerce Department last month, forcing the company to take down the products just days after their release. The Trump administration has raised cybersecurity concerns with the AI models. Another company, OpenAI, is restricting the release of its new AI product at the request of the Trump administration. President Trump signed an executive order last month establishing a framework for the federal government to check advanced AI systems for national security concerns.
3: Fox's Jared Halpern in Washington. Before traveling earlier today, the president denying personal involvement in his investments, answering questions from reporters.
4: Well, I've made a lot of money before I became president, and they invest my money, and I don't talk to them. I don't even speak to them. So I have many people, I don't know what they call it, closed accounts or something. You put your money in, And that's it.
3: This after a financial filing showing he made nearly $1.2 billion from cryptocurrency businesses. Some Democrats in Congress have previously called for investigations. The Dow fluctuating just before the bell, closing down 12 points. 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
11: July 4th fireworks, the World Cup, and a massive parade of ships are happening in and around New York City. And Mayor Zoran Mamdani says steps are being taken to keep people safe.
12: We continue to operate in a heightened threat environment. At this time, there are no specific and credible threats, and we are taking every possible precaution.
11: NYPD Commissioner Jessica Tisch says there will be a heavy police presence along the waterfronts for the Sail 4th 250 parade of tall ships.
13: There will be heavy weapons teams, canine units, and thousands of uniformed officers. Aviation, harbor, and our counter-drone teams will also be deployed.
11: Sail 4th 250 events run through next Wednesday. In New York City, Tanya J. Powers, Fox News.
3: Multiple states also dealing with extreme heat from the Midwest to the East. There's also tight security planned around Madison Square Garden, where a source now tells the Associated Press Taylor Swift and Travis Kelce will celebrate their wedding on Friday, the couple not confirming their plans. Most air travelers try to avoid layovers, but waiting for a connecting flight in Vegas turned out to be time well spent for one lucky person.
14: Airport officials say a passenger identified only as Anthony was at Harry Reid International Airport Sunday when he slipped just $10 into a Wheel of Fortune slot machine near the sea gates and hit a $3.3 million jackpot. The airport is famous for having hundreds of slot machines scattered throughout its terminals, giving travelers one last chance to gamble before leaving town. This ranks among the biggest airport slot payouts ever. Suddenly, that extra hour between flights doesn't sound like such a bad deal. Matt Murphy, Fox News.
3: Recapping stocks, July gets off to a mixed start and then stocks finish lower. The Dow dropping 13 points. I'm Lisa Brady, Fox News.
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16: A retired lawyer. He's been published on The Hill and at yellowhammernews.com. You've seen him on Newsmax TV, so yeah, he knows something about controversy. It's The Daily Controversy with Christopher Reed.
0: You're listening to Daily Controversy. Happy 250th. We have Pastor Brad Williams to talk about some of the greatest events in our history, but with a specific take on the faith of America. That's exactly what's made us great. The first segment, it's called The Spirit of Liberty, How the First Great Awakening Prepared America for Revolution. In the early 1700s, the American colonies had grown spiritually cold, just like England. Churches were often formal and lifeless. Many people lived in nominal Christianity while the culture drifted. Then in the 1730s and 1740s, God sent a mighty outpouring of his Holy Spirit that historians call the First Great Awakening. George Whitefield, the great English evangelist, crossed the Atlantic and preached in fields and town squares to crowds of thousands. Benjamin Franklin, no easy convert, stood amazed as Whitefield's voice carried to the edges of massive gatherings and reported that the evangelist could be heard by 30,000 people. Jonathan Edwards thundered, sinners in the hands of an angry God in Enfield, Connecticut, and conviction fell so heavily that people gripped the pews, crying out for mercy. Thousands across the colonies were generally converted, repentance, faith in Christ alone, and a new life marked by holiness. This was not merely a private religion, as Christianity never is. The awakening created the first truly shared experience across all colonies. It emphasized the priesthood of every believer, the authority of Scripture over human tradition, and the courage to obey God rather than corrupt authorities. No king but King Jesus rang from the pulpits and hearts, and this was 30 years before the Revolution. Where the Spirit of the Lord is, there is liberty. Men and women who had trembled under the weight of their own sin now found holy boldness to resist tyranny. The same generation that wept in revival fields later pledged their lives, fortune, and sacred honor. The Great Awakening supplied the moral and spiritual backbone for the American Revolution. It taught a people that God judges nations and raises up deliverers. Without this sovereign work of the Holy Spirit, there would have been no united, convicted people ready to give birth to a nation under God. We absolutely need another Great Awakening today. I just want to get your thoughts on that, Brad, because as we celebrate the 250th anniversary, it's interesting because even Ben Franklin said, quote, that there would be no American Revolution without the Great Awakening, and he was a deist. Which I find, and he was actually really good friends with George Whitefield. Angel did a movie about it. It was really good. But what are your thoughts on that? Because unlike, you know, a lot of the European countries, you know, America still has, we struggle, but we have a lot of people that are strong in their faith, that still read their Bible, that still go to church. We're having an increase amongst the young men now. But how did the first Great Awakening allow us to become a nation?
1: Hey, Chris, always good to be with you. Yeah, so the first Great Awakening is in the shadow of the Enlightenment. And when you were talking about churches that were cold and people had been so shaped and gripped by reason and science that they had thought that they could do away with religion, and what they were finding out is that just a scientific and logic and reason couldn't answer the deeper questions of their heart. And getting back to who is king, and that's Jesus, is also in the shadows of the Scottish Covenanters who were killed because they wouldn't bow to knee to Charles II as the head of the church. And so all these things converge in America in the early 18th century to start the Great Awakening, which lit a fuse in people and reignited their sense of identity, reignited their sense of freedom. And one of the things that the Great Awakening did is it did help people remember who really is king of all, is not George, but Jesus. And so when you start looking at the religious fervor that began to happen, these people who were ignited, who were aware that they had been lost in darkness and God through Christ was bringing them back to a glorious light, what it did was it set a nation on fire, and it began to reprioritize the nation to moral codes. And so when you start getting into the war for independence, as it's leading into that, you have a people who have their moral compass reset. You have a people who have a sense of righteousness that has been reborn in them. And so they began to understand that there were natural laws created by God as those who were created in his image for them to live free. And part of living in the image of God was to try to throw off the shackles of tyranny. And so when you see these people who had been liberated from sin and darkness, they were ready to go one step further and be liberated from what they saw as the tyranny of Britain at the time. And so without that Great Awakening, kind of awakening the minds, I mean, one of the greatest minds to ever come out of North America is Jonathan Edwards. And so without that, without these guys coming through and reigniting the people, it is highly possible that the revolution might not have happened, or at least might not have happened the way that it did. And one of the things I love about
17: Ben Franklin is he did not believe everything George Whitefield did. But someone asked him one time, Dr. Franklin, you know, do you really believe all the stuff that this guy's talking about? And Ben Franklin said, no, but he does. And I like to hear him talk about it. So anyway, I love some of the stories from the founding of our country.
0: Yeah, I mean, if you look at why our revolution worked, I mean, it wasn't that we had, you know, better munitions or anything like that, better training. We had people that were very committed believers that believed what they were doing was, you know, ordained by God. And even in the Declaration, they basically said, like, we leave this up to the Lord, like, to determine the rightness of this cause. Because, you know, breaking from a country is not something you should do easily. I mean, they even said that. And they tried many, many times to avoid that. There was the Olive Branch Accords, and just for years and years, they wanted to find a way to stay peaceful with Great Britain. But at some point, it was real. They realized, like, we are not going to live under a tyrant. We will do whatever it takes to avoid that. And that's why the American Revolution is night and day different from the French Revolution. The Great Awakening hit England and it hit America. It did not hit France, or if it did, it was very minimal. So the reason we based our revolution on principles of Christianity, the French Revolution was based on humanism and godlessness and all these different things. So, you know, those two revolutions came very close to one another. They changed the structures of government, but one was a bloody tyranny that was very similar to, you could say it was like the Russian Revolution in some ways. And another birthed the greatest nation that ever existed, at least in modern history, for 250 years. Why do you think the French Revolution was so wildly different than ours?
17: Oh, I think you're already knocking on the door of it. I mean, humanism, secular humanism. When you look at the French Revolution, it was, we're going to do a violent overthrow of the monarchy, and we're going to set a standard for how we think human beings should be and how we think societal structure should go. And when you do that, you can see that in Russia. You can see that in places like China. And you can see it in France, where you take away the objective moral aspect to the revolution. Well, when you go back and you look at the American Revolution, the Declaration of Independence, and even just the, you know, the Articles of Confederation, Chris, you can see how deeply rooted in religious truth they were. It doesn't mean everybody was a Christian, but you can just see it. When you look at the French Revolution, what you can see is we're throwing off these structures, but we don't have anything morally or anything objective to replace them. And so when you have that, you create a power vacuum, which is exactly why it was pretty easy for Napoleon to then come along and take over as a dictator. So the French Revolution had no great moral basis. It's just, we don't want a monarchy anymore. It's like, okay, well, why? And what are you going to put in its place? And how are you going to handle people who are created in the image of God in the midst of this? That's why it was such a bloody mess and a travesty in history. So without any sort of moral objective that you can base, you know, kind of the principles on, you're bound to be driven by subjectivism, basic humanism, and that's never going to lead to a good end.
0: You know, it's funny because, you know, the French, they were begging us for help in their revolution, and they came to Washington. They're like, well, we helped you in your revolution. He's like, that's right. But the deal we made with France was with the king that you beheaded. So that deal is null and void. And basically, Washington won. It's like, he didn't want us to get involved in Europe's wars. I mean, because Europe was always fighting. He's like, we're not doing that. But two, he was smart enough to know, like, we're not involved in this, because he hated the French Revolution. He thought, he basically said it had nothing to do with what we did, and it was a bloody, godless revolution. And he probably could have been a little more diplomatic with the French envoys, but I think at that point, you know, he actually killed some. They killed some of the people that helped Washington win the war, and I think Washington took to that very personally, and he told France basically where they could stick it. And France really hasn't been a help to us ever since. So, all right, let's take a quick break. We got more coming up.
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0: You're listening to Daily Controversy. We got Pastor Brad Williams talking about some of the greatest events in American history, focusing on faith. This is from our first war after the Revolution. To the shores of Tripoli, America's first war with radical Islam and the defense of Christian civilization. When the United States won independence, she immediately faced a brutal enemy, the Barbary pirates of North Africa. These Muslims, corsairs, operating under the sanction of Islamic states, seized American merchant ships, enslaved their crews, and demanded tribute. When American diplomats asked by what right they did this, the answer came straight from Islamic doctrine. It was written in the Quran that all nations who should not have acknowledged their authority were sinners, that it was their right and duty to make war upon whoever they could find and to make slaves of all they could take, which is actually in the Quran, just FYI. President Thomas Jefferson refused to pay, because he was a real man. In 1801, he sent the young U.S. Navy to the shores of Tripoli. Marines and sailors fought heroically. Stephen Decatur led daring raids that burned enemy ships in harbor. The message was clear. America would not bow to jihadist extortion. The struggle was part of a much older story. For more than four centuries before the Crusades, Islamic armies had conquered Christian lands across the Middle East, North Africa, and Spain, often with shocking brutality against Christians and Jews. The Crusades themselves were not unprovoked aggression, but a long-delayed righteous defense of Christendom and its holy place against ongoing Islamic expansion and persecution of pilgrims. As historian Rodney Stark has shown, they were Christendom striking back after centuries of jihadist conquest. If anything, the Crusades were more restrained than I would have been. The Barbary Wars were the same ancient conquest in the new chapter. America, though young and small, refused to submit to an ideology that treats non-Muslims as inferiors to be taxed, enslaved, or killed. Our saviors trusted God in battle, and the infant republic learned that freedom requires courage and clarity. And we beat the ever-loving crap out of the Barbary pirates, and they backed down, and we're still fighting this ideology today. And this is another thing. We had just beat the greatest empire in the world when we had to deal with the Barbary pirates, and we were thinking, like, if we can beat Britain, we're going to beat these, you know, 7th-century savages. And they were good fighters. But we sent our Marines, and they just destroyed them with just amazing efficiency. And other people in Jefferson's cabinet is like, well, why don't we do tribute? Maybe we do that. And Jefferson's like, no, we're a new nation. If we look weak now, we will not remain a nation. And it worked. What are your thoughts on that, Brad? Because we're still dealing with the Islamic world today. And though Trump's pretty good at dealing with making deals and doing trade, this brand of Islam is still quite powerful today.
1: Yeah, it is. And, you know, I think what Jefferson knew, what our four founding fathers knew, is that how do you, Chris, before I answer this, you and I have talked about this plenty of times on your show. How do you answer people of war? You don't answer people of war by laying down. You answer with war. You answer with strength. And so Jefferson and some of our founding fathers just decided if we show weakness now, we'll be kowtowing to them for forever. So we're going to risk it. And we're going to send our military in, and we're going to say, we're not going down without a fight. And I think that was one of the best decisions, because when you look at the Barbary pirates, as you noted, are Islamic in nature. Islam was taught from its inception to take, to pillage, to steal, to take by war, to take by force, and that they had a right to other people and their things because the other people were infidels. And the United States said, no, we're not going to pay tribute like other countries have done. We're not just going to accept that you have a right, and so we're going to try to skirt by it by giving you money. We're going to fight you off and say, this is ours. We are a sovereign nation, and you have no claim on us. And that's exactly how you have to handle it, because if you don't, you give it a foothold, you'll get what we've got today, where now we're not just fighting it without, we're fighting it within. And we're looking at a nation now that's being taken over from within, or at least potentially, like the U.S., like the U.K. And what is your recourse? Well, that's why you start strong and you continue the fight, which is exactly what the United States did. They made the right decision.
0: Yeah, I mean, Charlie Kirk said that Islam and Western civilization are not compatible. I mean, and even Trump said when he went to the Middle East, he's like, hey, we want to do business. We want to trade with you guys. as long as your business doesn't interfere with our liberties or our business, we can be friends. And I think his point was, our civilizations are never going to be able to live side by side, but we can still trade. We can still exchange things. I mean, as long as there's an understanding that, you know, if people screw around, they're going to find out. I think Iran learned that. And so I think that that's kind of the way you got it. But what you said about Islamic takeover, I mean, you got the Mandami and you got a bunch of the people that got Democratic primaries who are radical Islamists that hate the country with everything they have and they want to destroy it. And, you know, this is why you have to fight the enemy from within and the external enemy. But empires never fall from external enemies. Empires always fall because of decadence of the people. And so I think maybe this is a good lesson, understanding, because people are, you know, a lot of people out there who are idiots are like, you know, we wouldn't have the problems with the Islamic world if it wasn't for our support for Israel. And I just like to point out, like, Israel didn't exist during the time of the Barbary pirates. It didn't exist during the times of the Crusades. It didn't exist for virtually all of the existence of Islam. So none of that has anything to do with it. But people are stupid and they'll believe anything because, again, people are stupid. So, I mean, maybe one of the lessons that we should learn here is, like, look, we can work with countries. We can do trade with countries, but there are just some countries we probably shouldn't be importing people from. And they have every right, and they do. And, like, most, like Saudi Arabia, they don't have Christians and they don't have Jews. They don't let them become citizens. Now, I think that's kind of extreme. But as a sovereign country, I guess you can make those deals. And I think what Trump's trying to say is, like, we have to change the people we're bringing in, but we can find a way to work together. But we're not going to be able, there are just some groups and some things we're not going to be able to assimilate. Maybe that's a better way to say it. What are your thoughts?
1: Yeah, I think that's absolutely right. And yes, because let me just go back to one statement. Anybody who says, you know, Israel is the problem with our relations to the Islamic countries either is willfully ignorant or just doesn't know history. Because, again, you go back to Islam's inception when Muhammad got the revelations. He got revelations that gave him permission from Allah to wage war on the infidel. And to wage war meant that he could pillage, he could steal, he could rob, he could rape, he could enslave. He could do all these things in the name of his God, and he could do it throughout the world and so establish Islam as a dominant religion. So Islam has had an issue with the world that it started from its very inception. And so when you start looking at this ideology, yes, I want America to remain the melting pot. But when you've got a person who's kind of been trained with this theocratic mindset that I'm not coming to your country to assimilate and be a citizen of the United States, I'm coming to take you over. We have to be able to recognize that and deal with that and see that for what it is. And yes, and so we've just always got to keep in mind who it is we're dealing with and what their mindset has been from the absolute very beginning.
0: Yeah, I think Europe is learning this one the hard way. You know, Winston Churchill was very, very cognizant of this. He very much encouraged, like, hey, we don't need to take people from these lands. It's going to be bad for us. And they did not listen to him. And now you're seeing massive riots in England and France and even Spain. And it's like a repeat of things that happened over 1,000 years ago. And sometimes people just, if they would study history, they'd be able to learn from it and not repeat the same mistakes. I think America's in a much better position just because we're a bigger nation, and therefore, you know, we don't, as a percentage, we are about, you know, 25% of the Muslim population of, say, England. If you go per capita, England's in a very different place. But their problem, it was that they gave up on, I mean, not all of them, but they basically gave up on Christianity long ago. And when you give up on Christianity, you can embrace this secular humanism, but that's more of a bridge, because some ideology is going to come through. And for now, it's, if you look at France, England, there are more people that attend mosque every week than attend church, although the church numbers are going up in England and France slowly, but they better get those numbers up, because you're not going to be able to beat something with nothing. All right, let's take a quick break. We'll be right back. Time right behind my back, and I'm talking.
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3: News. I'm John Saucier. President Trump paying a visit to the Theodore Roosevelt Presidential Library in Medora, North Dakota today, ahead of its official opening. Mr. Trump reflecting on the former president.
4: It's amazing how he came about. Whole different set of lives, he said. So it's been really very inspiring. They've done a fantastic job with the museum.
3: All living presidents invited to the library's grand opening, which is scheduled for July 4th. U.S. negotiators in Qatar talking with mediators as the U.S. and Iran work toward a final peace deal before a ceasefire extension expires. Vice President J.D. Vance credits the military for making the peace talks possible.
5: But why do we engage in negotiation? Because of you, it's not out of weakness, but it's out of strength.
3: Well, a new round of talks come after the U.S. and Iran traded strikes last week, and Iran had attacked ships passing through the Strait of Hormuz and repeated claims their country controls that waterway. America's listening to Fox News.
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0: You're listening to Daily Controversy. Pastor Brad Williams on the line. We've been talking about how faith changed America. This is about the Jesus movement of the 1970s and the counterculture. It says, by the late 1960s, American youth were drowning in drugs, sexual revolution, Eastern mysticism, and despair. The secular counterculture promised freedom and delivered bondage. Then God did something sovereign and unexpected. He poured out his Holy Spirit on the very generation that had rejected him. Became known as the Jesus Movement on the beaches of California and in the streets of San Francisco. Long-haired hippies who had tried everything suddenly encountered the living Jesus. They were baptized by the thousands in the ocean. Simple, passionate worship replaced psychedelic haze. New songs that exalted Christ, Jesus is the Answer, music by Larry Norman and others spread like wildfire and birthed what we now call the contemporary Christian music. Not all of that music is great, but, you know, it's better than the hippie drug culture. Churches like Calvary Chapel in Costa Mesa exploded with young converts. The movement birthed Vineyard churches, Jews for Jesus, and countless ministries that still thrive. Drug addicts, runaways, and spiritual seekers were radically transformed, not by programs, but by the power of the gospel and the person of Jesus. This was no mere cultural fad. It was genuine work of the Holy Spirit that rescued a lost generation and injected fresh life into the American Christianity. Same Spirit who fell at Pentecost and during the Great Awakenings fell here. And, you know, we are living in another moment of cultural chaos and spiritual hunger. The Jesus movement reminds us the Holy Spirit is still able to invade the darkest places and turn rebels into radiant witnesses. Revival is not a memory. It is a promise for those who will seek the Lord if he will sovereignly provide that. All right. It's arguable that, you know, we see all these communists coming forth today and this some horrible things. But I think if it wasn't for the Jesus moment, I think what we're seeing now probably would have happened in the mid-1970s or early 80s. If anything, the Jesus movement probably bought us two generations or 40 to 50 years of time. And it came at a time when people just thought Christianity was basically dead. What are your thoughts on this, Brad?
1: Yeah, I think the Jesus movement is an important movement in the United States, you know, in the kind of late-ish 20th century. I forget which major magazine it was that labeled one of the years in the 70s the year of the evangelical. And so when you see kind of the Jesus movement kind of refuel America, Chris, remember, this comes right, you know, on the heels within a decade of the sexual revolution, where you kind of see a moral bankruptcy starting to take over America, and America turns to its faith roots through the Jesus movement, and you kind of see a new wave of people energized for Christ. Now, Alexander Solzhenitsyn, who had been a Russian prisoner in the Gulag, had foretold probably in the mid-70s, he gave some speeches that talked about the coming of communism to America and how he had to guard against it. If you go back and read his book, Warning to the West, which is about three of his speeches, say circa 1975, 1976, and you look at where we are now, he was prescient. He said exactly what was going to happen. What was an obstacle to that happening sooner? I absolutely think it was recapturing our moral framework through the Jesus movement and so many people kind of coming to faith and kind of realizing how important faith is, not just to personal, you know, to our personal lives, but to the moral fabric of our society as a whole. And so when you look at the Jesus movement, it wasn't just this weird thing that a bunch of hippies got together and did. It was an actual cultural moment that we had in America that kind of reestablished our moral framework that carried us right on into the 80s. And so I think without that, we might have moved to where we are now a lot sooner. But I think that became an obstacle to the forces of evil.
0: Yeah, I completely agree with you. It's amazing. Sometimes things come right when they have to. I mean, the Great Awakening, it was very similar. You had a dead church. People weren't really attending. I mean, Christianity was sort of nominalist. I mean, it was very similar to what it was in Britain at the time. Things radically changed. The Jesus movement, I mean, like every awakening and revival, had some things in it that were good and had some that weren't great, but it did change things, and a lot of people got saved because of that. And instead of having, you know, communism come to America in the 70s, as people like Socialista or Ayn Rand predicted, you got Ronald Reagan. And Reagan was sort of the embodiment of, like, this is the old-style America, and we were able to. And he clarified things. He made it. He said the Soviet Union, it's not that they have a different economy. It's that they're an evil empire. And people got really mad at him, but Reagan was a pretty devout Christian at that time, and he said, look, this isn't about economic systems. Of course, socialism is economic system will never work, can never work. But it's not just the economic system. It's the moral bankruptcy. It's the atheism. It's the poison. And so Reagan was sort of that embodiment of like sort of the post-Jesus movement where people were saying, we're done with this this idea that we're going to be socialist light. We're going to change things. And he fundamentally changed the country. And we doubled our wealth within 8 years. I don't think we've ever done that before, from 1981 to 1989. And it's all because he went the exact opposite way of the socialist. And again, he really relied heavily on his belief in God and his belief in this country. And so I'm glad we heeded the warnings. And certainly we are seeing some beginnings of a revival, especially amongst the young. And hopefully that continues to spread and spread, because, you know, if you let this stuff go without dealing with it, I mean, it's just a dangerous thing. I mean, we got about two more minutes in this segment. What are your thoughts on that, Brad?
1: Yeah, you know, I think you're right. I think kind of Reagan is such a pivotal figure in that, not just because he was the president we needed at the time, but he was kind of very outspoken for his faith. He was outspoken over his faith or regarding his faith. And he came at a place where we needed strength, and we needed strength that wasn't just a raw power. We needed a moral compass. We needed somebody with a moral compass. And I know Reagan's not everybody's favorite, but my goodness, he was a good president for the United States. And he came at a time when the United States didn't just need a strong person in office. We kind of needed a hero. We kind of needed someone to say, hey, we're gonna lead the charge in this. And so when you look at what he was able to do, I was alive when the Berlin Wall fell. I watched it happen on TV. And you just remember how this man, who was older and starting to get feeble, but he stood his ground in the political arena, and he even was outspoken about being a believer. And it just kind of, I don't know, I kind of wish we could go back to those days, because it reminds you what can happen when you have people who stay firm in their convictions, they lead with the intention to do well by their constituency, and they have an America first mentality. And that's the type of political leadership that we need. People who are men and women of faith, who are willing to stand up, not just for our country, but before the right and to have a free religion and to express that religion and to be driven by that religion. And so we're kind of getting back to what the glory days were. I loved growing up in the 70s and 80s and 90s and getting to see some of that. So yes, appreciate Ronald Reagan and his legacy.
0: Yeah, we were. I think we're going through that change time. It's always scary because you don't know how things are going to turn out. America's had those times, whether it was the Revolutionary War, Civil War, World War One, II, Jesus Movement, what we're going through now. America's found a way to make it through 250 years. You know, no empire lasts forever, but the more a nation relies on God and His grace, it seems to be the better things go, and the less they do, it seems to be the worse they go. All right, well, thank you so much, Brad. We're going to bring in Dale Jackson in just a second to talk about some of the major court decisions and how that's going to affect the American Republic going forward.
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0: Chris, talking to you off the air, I can tell you're pissed about this. I have no idea how mad you were on your show yesterday about this, but you're obviously pretty angry this morning. What are you mad about? What's your issue?
1: I get mad whenever the interpretation is just ridiculous. Because, look, one of the things they did in the transports thing is they looked at what did the word sex mean, biological sex, what was it understood in 1972 and then 1975? And like, okay, they looked at the legislative language because the Republicans like to look at originality. They want to see they don't want to have the Constitution growing, right? But the Republicans didn't do that, or at least a couple of them didn't do that here. And like I said earlier, every single legislative debate, and you can find this using Grok or ChatGPT, they said this excludes foreigners and aliens. And it even excludes, like I said, at the time, American Indians until an act of Congress. So that was said dozens of times on the House and on the Senate floor.
0: It was just supposed to be for slaves. I mean, that's it.
1: Yeah, 13th, 14th, 15th Amendments were the anti-slavery amendment. And so about 95% of what the discussion was like, we don't want the freed slaves to be second-class citizens. And so this was to make sure they could vote and have civil rights. Now, you know, the South for a period of time restricted those after Reconstruction. But yeah, I mean, this had nothing to do with people coming. But the crazy thing is, like, I read what the framer said is, like, this will never apply to foreigners or aliens. And it was so unbelievably clear. And Amy Coney Barrett knew that, and John Roberts knew that. But it seemed like the fact that it's been decided wrongly since about 1900, maybe 1896, somewhere around then, it's just like, okay, well, there's a 129-year precedent, and it would be difficult, and what are you going to tell hospitals to do, and blah, blah, blah. I'm like, okay, like, that is irrelevant if it's wrongly decided and if it's clear. And since you had 60 years where it was obvious that it didn't apply to all Americans born because it didn't apply to Indians, you already have proof of Congress's intent for that period of time and the fact the court never moved on it for that time. So this should have been a 9-0 ruling, and that's why people are so mad, because it's so obvious. And it doesn't make sense to me how they can do that when it comes to the transports issue, but they won't do it here. And the reason that they won't do it here, I looked at a public opinion polling, and for the transports issue, you can look at 70-80% depending on the poll. But for getting rid of birthright citizenship, it's probably only a 30-40% issue.
0: Yeah, people don't want it. I mean, that's true. I think that's a really good point. And they should not be ruling based on public opinion. I think that's where you're heading with this, and I agree with that. That's irrelevant to the whole thing. They should not be deciding things based on that. But I do believe most Americans don't want this ended per se. I think they want sane immigration policy. And I'll be honest, Donald Trump, it might be a little bit of a victim of his own success, because I think one of the things we're learning is that if you actually try to enforce the law, you can, and the enforce it. So maybe you don't need to remove all these magnets that are drawing people here, because you can still stop them from coming even if they want to. And that's what Donald Trump has done. Is he a victim of his own success? Am I reaching here?
1: I mean, he's been very successful. The problem is you have over 1,000 firms in China that for something like $80,000 American dollars, they will take you to Guam or Puerto Rico and give you a month, and then you can have your kid. And we've got literally hundreds of thousands of these Chinese babies that are born here, and they're American citizens, and they can come back and they can join the army and do things. And we've seen this before, because there's been prosecutions of these exact type of people for national security. And it's so ridiculous that what they did was that if you're on a plane and you are flying over an American territory and you're not even landing in America, if you have your baby in the air just flying over Guam, that baby has to be an American citizen. So Congress has to set some boundaries. Now they can make it more. If you want to do like a mid-level thing, at least start with, that's fine. But it's ridiculous, because the magnets, as soon as a Democrat president is back, they're going to have 20 million people doing this. And we're still having 8% of all babies born in the United States, even in 2025, were born to illegal immigrant mothers. And if you look how the kids born to illegal immigrants vote, I mean, it's like 70-30.

0: Democrat to Republican.
1: Of course.
0: And you play that out, it's not good for us. Now, I guarantee you...
1: Hold on, let's talk about this. I keep reminding people of this. I'm going to keep reminding people of this. You know who might be the most famous current person who's utilized birth tourism to get their claws into America? Do you know who it is? That's a question, Chris. You got to answer it. Talk radio, buddy.
0: Well, I mean, there's this one of the senators from California was born to illegal immigrants, but that's probably not who you're thinking of.
1: That's not Hassan Piker. His mother came here, had him, and 3 months later moved back to Turkey. He was raised in Turkey as an anti-Semite, anti-Westerner, and then brought back here when he was 18. And they're like, you can't do anything about it. You just got to let him in, right? Because he's an American citizen. And now look at the problem he is. I mean, he's banned from traveling to the UK because he's such a vile anti-Semite terrorist supporter. But because he's an American citizen, he can come here and do whatever he wants. Man, why are we talking about that? Isn't that a good reason not to do this?
0: That is an exceptional example, and there's plenty of those. Because, again, if you're born here and you're raised somewhere else, you're only going to come here to try to destroy it. And that is the same guy, just like every one of the Democratic socialists who said, basically, America deserved 9/11 and that Israel is the source of all the problems in the world, even though it's a country of, like, what, 10 million people. I mean, it's these people, they hate America with a passion. And we just saw a poll came out about 2 days ago that said only 8% of Democrats believe America is the greatest country on earth. That number was 87% 2001, and that was before 9/11. So, yeah, I think these people have definitely infected the Democratic Party along with the universities, and obviously they're doing a ton of damage. That's why we never would have allowed this, but we've got to do something, and I think now is the time to do mass deportations and restrict people coming to the United States. If people are pregnant, you just got to say sorry, you cannot come here on a tourist visa, because if you got to stop 8% of births doing this, and so
1: could you put legislation in place, I'm going to ask you something that's off the wall here, could you put legislation in place that says when you come to the United States on a visitor visa or anything else, you sign a document that says I'm not pregnant, and if I give birth in the United States, my child will not be an American citizen. Could you force them to sign that coming in?
0: I mean, you could force them to sign it, but the baby would... I don't see how the baby would not, like... I just think...
1: So in this instance, they're going to claim that the baby has personhood? In this instance? Yeah. Go ahead.
0: It wouldn't be effective. The only way to be effective with this is just to say, like, we're restricting tourist visas to women that are pregnant, and then make sure that, you know, you're going to have them, you know, spot check this at the airport. It's terrible.
1: What if they're just fat?
0: Well, then they may get away with it, but a lot
1: no
0: of
1: fat. That, no,
0: it's true.
1: Yes. No. Hold on. Here's a great idea. We take the Statue of Liberty and we sandblast the part on the front, right? Off on the book, what she's holding. And we put on there instead, no fat chicks.
0: Yeah. Okay. So that honestly, that'd be easier. So we don't take pregnant women and we also don't take fat chicks, but I'm fine with both. So you got to be careful here. Okay. So I think that would be good. But we're going to have to be so much stricter than we should have to be if the courts had done it the right way. And there's no other option for us now. And it's like, we can't have nice things because the court did something stupid and the interpretation is stupid. So now we're going to have to say, oh, I'm sorry, you can't tour the United States if you're pregnant. And it's ridiculous we have to do that, but there's no other way right now. And the president has the ability to do that. So yes, He can do that, just like he restricted 40 countries to travel bans. The president has pretty much, I'm not going to say absolute, but very strong power when it comes to foreign policy. So, yes, he could basically do that. But the only way to make this stop, you got to do mass deportations as quickly as you can. And you got to go a lot faster than Mark Wayne Mullen, because Mark Wayne Mullen is not doing a great job right now.
1: Everyone's going to blame this guy. I'm going to just tell you this. I disagree with that framing. There's one guy controlling the show here. And Trump, it ain't Mark Wayne Mullen. It's not Stephen
0: Miller. I agree with
1: Miller.
0: You on that.
1: It's Trump.
0: I agree with you on that. Then the pressure needs to be put on Trump, which a lot of people are. It's like, you got to go faster. This is why you have to go faster. We don't have a choice. I was like, I get you want to avoid, like, you know, doing mass deportations in a place where there are going to be a lot of cameras and stuff. Fine. Start with a bunch of the red states.
1: Because
0: people are stupid.
1: 100%. Trump's approval rating amongst Hispanics has gone up since he's been doing mass deportations. There is no political loser except Donald Trump doesn't like bad press. That's it. And unfortunately, he doesn't understand they're going to get bad press regardless. So, yeah, I agree with you. Trump should react to this by doing a bunch of mass deportations and putting a no fat chick sign up on the Statue of Liberty. That's the response. Hey, last lawyerly question here. And this is a serious question. Two of them. If I go over to the Heritage Plantation with a katana and start decapitating geese, am I in trouble?
0: You know, I'm retired, so I'm not going to give you personal legal advice, but I'm just going to give you probably a bad idea, because I'm pretty sure if you go with a katana and decapitate geese, there's probably some things they could throw at you. There's probably a few statues they could do.
1: Okay, all right. How about this? I'm driving down Zurt Road, and a gigantic alligator is crossing the road. It's like the length of a cop car, okay? And I'm looking right at it, the one that crossed Zurt Road recently. It was walking through a neighborhood. This thing comes into my neighborhood. It's in front of my house. Okay, it's not doing anything. It's just being an alligator. Can I shoot it multiple times with an AR-15 and not get in trouble?
0: I mean, it's Alabama, so, I mean, I'm not
1: sure. Is Phil Williams going to put me in jail? Like, I guess that's the question I should ask.
0: It's probably a state. I would assume it's a state law. But, I mean, is it probably somewhat illegal if it's not, like, a current threat? Maybe. Is this going to be a priority for someone to prosecute you if you're saying, hey, I was a fear, there's a lot of kids in my neighborhood, I wanted to stop it before it hurt somebody? I just don't see them wanting to prosecute.
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3: Trump meets President Roosevelt. I'm Lisa Brady, Fox News. It happened with the help of artificial intelligence at the new Theodore Roosevelt Presidential Library in North Dakota.
4: Every day a president faces storms most people never see. Keep your nerve and remember the nation comes first, you get through.
5: Well, I appreciate those words. Those words are fantastic. And I just want to say it's an honor to be with you today.
3: The president dedicating the new library in Medora to a leader he calls a legend and true American hero. Also calling it a time to rediscover the indomitable spirit that built the country.
6: And all that will ensure America always remains the most exceptional nation on the face of the earth. We're not going to let communists get in our way. We're not going to let anyone get in our way. Not the communists.
3: This after another Democrat in Congress was ousted by a Democratic socialist challenger in Colorado primaries yesterday. There and in New York, the challengers overcoming controversy on some issues by arguing current lawmakers aren't fighting hard enough for working Americans. New York City has heightened security for multiple America 250 events this weekend and also reportedly for the Taylor Swift Travis Kelce wedding. A source telling AP it's Friday at Madison Square Garden, though not confirmed by the couple. Earlier today, a proposal atop the Empire State Building where a couple dressed in black climbed the spire, unfurling a banner about the power of love and world peace before apparently getting engaged on the way back down, pausing on a ledge.
7: The woman is believed to be Angela Nicolau, her now fiance Yvonne Birkis. She posted a video on her Instagram from the top of the Empire State Building encouraging people to watch the whole stunt live on the stream. She and her now fiance, according to her social media account, appeared in a documentary in 2024 following this Russian couple as they scaled skyscrapers around the world.
3: Fox's Brian Yenis. They were arrested today. America is listening to Fox News.
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9: Hey, you okay? 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
3: Suspected members of a foreign terror group are facing multiple charges after crimes in two states.
14: The U.S. Department of Justice is now charging eight people total believed associated with the Venezuelan gang Tren de Aragua with murders and kidnapping. The cases involve incidents in both Illinois and Texas, according to acting U.S. Attorney Todd Blanche.
15: The father in Texas should be alive today. His daughter and nephew should have never been kidnapped. The young victim in Chicago should be alive.
14: Of the eight indicted, three of the suspects are already in U.S. custody facing other charges. A fourth is being held in Colombia. Blanche says they all entered the U.S. illegally during the Biden administration. In Miami, Eben Brown, Fox News.
3: The first major heat wave of summer is spreading from the Midwest to the eastern U.S., putting more than 200 million people under a heat dome.
16: More than 160 million are under heat alerts, which are threatening to shatter temperature records and disrupt outdoor plans heading into this July 4th weekend. And this holiday will likely be the hottest 4th in over a decade for parts of the Northeast and Mid-Atlantic, according to Fox Weather.
3: Fox's Lillian Wu. Major metro areas have emergency plans in effect, including cooling stations and extended public pool hours. The original lead singer of the Village People has died. Victor Willis co-founded the group and co-wrote some of their biggest hits. The Village People announcing his death on Facebook, citing a short but aggressive illness. He was 74. Willis performed dressed as a police officer and had left and rejoined the group more than once. In 2012, winning a landmark case over allowing recording artists and writers to reclaim their work. A weak start to July on Wall Street as the Dow hits new highs, but then finishes lower, down about 14 points, the S&P down 16, the NASDAQ dropping 173. And Lisa Brady, Fox News.
17: This is your roving reporter talking to people on the street. Pardon me, sir.
18: Yeah, Daddy-O, what's happening?
17: I'm talking to people today about asset preservationist David Ernest.
18: Oh, yeah, man. 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
17: How could you know all those things about David Ernest if you've never heard of him?
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17: That's the right word, all right.
20: What you gonna play now?
21: Bobby, I don't know. But whatsoever I play, it's got to be funky.
20: Yes. Right, stop that.
22: Not funky enough.
23: That's not right. It's like a big old booty man up there.
22: Make it stop!
24: I will not buy this record. It is scratched.
25: You got to be kidding.
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17: Long way to go for that one, son.
28: I kind of liked it.
29: There's no accounting for taste, is there?
30: That was wonderful.
31: Bravo.
30: I loved it.
31: Oh, it was great.
30: Well, it was pretty good.
31: Well, it wasn't bad.
30: Well, there were parts of it that weren't very good.
31: It could have been a lot better.
30: I didn't really like it.
31: It was pretty terrible.
30: It was bad.
31: It was awful.
30: I was terrible.
31: Get away.
30: Hey, boo.
31: Boo.
0: Portions of this program have been edited to meet time constraints. Actually, we were okay on time. The parts we cut out just sucked.
1: All matters discussed during the show are for informational purposes only. Each individual situation may vary, and the opinions expressed here may not apply to everyone. Materials presented are believed to be from reliable sources, and no representations can be made as to its accuracy. All ideas and information should be discussed in detail with one of our qualified representatives prior to implementation.
2: Now that's entertainment.
4: Hello, sports fans. Chris Cleats here with another Reformative Sports Deport. Today we're at the circus, where we'll be talking through an interpreter to famed French tightrope walker Jacques Strap. Jacques is high above us on the tightrope, while here on the ground, I'm standing next to his interpreter, Tyrone. What up, Chris? It would appear to me that Jacques is what's up.
5: Yeah, he's up there.
4: Tyrone, could you ask Jacques what feats of daring do he has planned for us today?
5: Say what?
4: What's he gonna do?
5: Oh, hang on. Monsieur Jacques.
6: Oui.
5: Voulez-vous jeter jeter d'or? This cracker won't know what you're gonna do.
6: Je suis vous mettez vos effets, je vais vous plaindre, bureau de tabac pour votre crêpe Suzette.
4: What'd he say, Tyrone? What'd he say?
5: He said he gonna walk on the tightrope and demonstrate great feats of balance.
4: Now, Tyrone, I noticed that Jacques is about 60 feet in the air, and he's not using a net. Could you get him to comment on that, please?
5: Yeah. Avec noir, voulez-vous, you ain't using no net. How come?
6: Mon Dieu, le passe-pouce avec noir. Patouille.
4: What'd he say, Tyrone? What'd he say?
5: He say the UPS truck got lost.
4: Tyrone, I hear that the drum roll has started and famed French tightrope walker Jacques Strap is about to step out on the rope. And there he goes. And there he went.
6: Oh, mon Dieu. Oh, regardez-vous. Oh.
4: What'd he say, Tyrone? What'd he say?
5: He said that first step is a...
4: And it is. And I've just been informed that due to heavy traffic, the ambulance cannot get through. So famed French tightrope walker Jacques Strap will be taken to the hospital in the Oscar Wienermobile.
6: Oh, quelle retire! No, avec moi de mort in le Wiener.
4: What'd he say, Tyrone? What'd he say?
5: He said, please, don't let me die inside the Wiener.
4: And as we wrap things up here at the circus, we wish famed French tightrope walker Jacques Strap a speedy recovery.
6: Oh.
4: A productive job search for our friend Tyrone.
5: Right on.
4: And Mr. Driver of the Wienermobile.
7: Yeah, Mac, what can I do for you?
4: Can I get two with everything, please?
7: Sure thing. Coming right up.
4: This has been Chris Cleats on Sports.
6: Oh.
4: You want something, Jacques? I'm buying.

0: Welcome to the Health and Wealth Show. I'm your co-host, K-Mac, and I've got a person that everyone should hear, our favorite host, Mr. David Ernest.
1: Thank you, K-Mac. You know, all of us are music buffs. I think practically everyone's a music buff, and hearing is a very important thing. You know, they're talking now about if you can't hear well, it can cause dementia. If you can't hear well, it can cause all kinds of problems in your personal and business world. Of course, a lot of people now are paying attention to that. If you can't hear well, you probably need to talk to some people about getting some help. Maybe go to your ENT or something like that. But here's on the other side of the story. We're hearing about bad things that can be happening that could possibly long range turn into good things. And one of them, I'm just going to just start this one off, is the, are we going to war with Venezuela? I've been hearing that. Have you been hearing that, K-Mac?
0: Yeah, it's crazy all the things that Trump are doing. I mean, he's shooting up the boats, and then just recently started the no-fly zone.
1: Yeah, so we just wonder why, and what's the purpose of all this stuff? You know, we discussed a little bit of this a little earlier, you and I did, about why is this going on? Well, I think, this is just my opinion of it, that Donald Trump wants the people of Venezuela. This is just one of the, I know there's oil in there. I know there's a lot of things about Russia and China and North Korea getting the oil and us not getting it. I know there was a regime change back in the early 80s, whereas we, before that, we were real good friends with Chavez, who was I guess he was a dictator too at that time. But the thing is, there was an election not too long ago in Venezuela, and from what we can tell, it was stolen. And I think maybe Donald Trump feels the same. In other words, like he felt like he did in 2016, when his vote was obviously looked like a lot of it was stolen. So maybe he has some, should I say, sympathy for some of these people in Venezuela that just seem to be trapped and they can't get out of it without some help. But there's, you know, there's mutual things going on, and we can hear the music. We can hear what is playing off of each other. The thing that's coming at us is the fact that it's not fair for people to vote and not get their vote to count. And it's not fair when they want a democratic nation, for that nation not to be what they want it to be and have free trade, get more goody out of the oil, so to speak, have free enterprise. Have you heard the stories, K-Mac, of how massive the inflation was in Venezuela? I mean, I've heard as much as 20,000 annual rate of return on the inflation rate in the past, where people would just throw money in the ditch because it was worthless. Have you heard those stories?
0: Yeah, I've heard that. I mean, at one point, weren't they subsidizing all the gasoline so that basically you can get it like a gallon of gas for like a nickel or something like that?
1: Yeah, just supposedly, if not the largest oil reserves in the world, pretty close to the largest in the world. So, you know, there's a lot to be said about the value of that country to the United States and to Russia and China and all the rest of the world. But when the people themselves had a vote and supposedly their vote didn't count. In other words, they're still stuck under a dictator who's really probably getting most, if not all, of the goody out of this oil situation of the Venezuelan oil. But it's not just that. We know, you can read the left-leaning newspaper article, I mean, well, they're not all newspaper, they're on the internet now, about why, you know, Venezuela's not a big drug cartel, you know, compared to Mexico and Colombia. But I'm here to tell you, it's still a large one. And it is supplying a lot of drugs to Europe. It supplies a lot of drugs to the United States. Those boats that are being blown up in the water, and I'm sure there's innocents that are dying, but probably not many. I'm just guessing here. I think most of these people are just desperate to get to the United States with the illegal drugs so that they can make money, because really, there's not that many things they can do probably in Venezuela, because the job situation is controlled by the communist government, and that's not good. Now, does it justify the our U.S. president to go in there and say, "Okay, I'm going to fix it"? Well, you know, there's a lot of squabbling between him now and Congress about who has the rights, and if you notice, the ones that are mostly speaking out, other than Marjorie Taylor Greene, who I don't know what happened to her. She fell off a turnip truck somewhere, I think, bumped her head. But I don't know what happened to her. But most of these folks are liberals that are complaining, and go figure. You know, they who knows what kind of deals they've got behind the scenes. So, are we declaring war on Venezuela? I don't think so. I don't think it's a. I think it's just a what did they call it? A something to take care of a terrorist kind of thing that's going on. That's affected our country, and but it's a mystery. I tell you what, let's just play this clip here, for it's like 3 minutes 25 seconds, real quick, and we'll come back.
2: But let's get the latest in general on the bigger picture operations that are taking place in the Caribbean and just off of the Venezuela mainland. Retired Marine Intelligence Officer, National Security Analyst, and the host of the Strat Podcast, Hal Kempfer is here. Hal previously worked on the war on drugs under U.S. Southern Command. On Thanksgiving, Hal, President Trump said that the U.S. will, quote, very soon start stopping suspected Venezuelan drug trafficking networks by, quote, land. By land, Hal. This is a shift from his thus far seaborne military campaign. What's the significance of him acknowledging publicly that we are going to be working on land?
3: Well, Austin, I mean, it's the first time he's kind of put it in that way. He has alluded to strikes that would not be at sea. Well, by process of elimination, that kind of gets into land. But this is the first time he's actually said, "Hey, I'm looking at doing strikes on land." And that kind of goes with everything else that's been kind of building up here, that he designated the Cartel de los Soles, the Cartel of the Suns, which refers to the stars on general officer epaulets in the Venezuelan military forces. So it's a cartel that's very much linked to the military, linked to Maduro regime himself. Maduro is considered a kingpin of that cartel. Well, he named that cartel a terrorist target, and that opens up a plethora of targets on land that he would focus on. Command and control targets, logistics targets, obviously anything dealing with the security forces, and anything dealing with more traditional drug infrastructure, whether it's warehouses, shipping facilities, laboratories, where they do production, whatever. So that would all be land sort of stuff. So it's a logical extension of where it is. I think he's trying to push this forward because he's really trying to use this military force to cause Maduro to actually leave. And there was some speculation today that Maduro might go to Turkey, that he might, kind of do an Assad or something and disappear and go to Turkey, and that might open up for regime change. Although the problem is that there are so many in Venezuela linked to Maduro himself that even if he was to step down and leave, there would be many who would say, "Well, we don't want the opposition to come in because we could end up in a lot of trouble under whatever government that is." So they might actually foment a very substantial guerrilla force to oppose the new government, which would, probably be the democratically elected government in the last election. But that's a lot of ifs, and ifs.
0: Man, I tell you what, that's just a regime change. I mean, maybe that needs to happen, because it looks like that they're just going downhill.
1: Yeah, it's something that Donald Trump probably has recognized needs to happen. We probably, as a country, have known this for years and years. We've had bad luck with a lot of regime changes, I mean, in the past. But I think if they can make the people's votes count in Venezuela, then maybe the people that would come into office would do the right thing and become a democratic nation, and then they can make the decision on who they want to trade their oil and the gas with. But it's just like listening to anything else. You're trying to figure out who's telling the truth, what's really going on, and we can hear the music that sounds bad. I don't really like certain types of music. I mean, I'm sure everyone feels the same. Not everyone's musical preferences are the same. But I think as an American citizen, when we hear what Venezuela is doing to their people and to our people, the drugs and all these other things, then we can understand where Donald Trump may be coming from. He wants to fix it, just like he wants to fix the tax situation in the United States. There's a lot of pushback. I mean, we're in trouble, and we can hear that music. We can hear the music playing, K-Mac, that as a country, the debt that we owe, all these things that we're doing, is going to get us in trouble if we don't change. You probably don't remember the old 8-track players, do you?
0: Oh yeah, and the
1: Could
0: classic
1: change
0: car
1: the
0: I had one time.
1: channel, in other words, you'd hit a little button and it'd click over to another track. I miss those things, those 8-track players. I mean, I would play those things for hours in my car, and I miss them. Then the cassette players came, people got hooked on those. And now it's like, what are they hooked on now? Spotify? I don't know. What do you think?
0: Well, everybody, there's a big push now for records. You can even go to Walmart now and buy vinyl records. So it's kind of funny how things are going back now. And I know that there's been several artists that have released tapes, cassette tapes, and also vinyl records. So a lot of times you see that stuff kind of come back. But now with vinyl, it was great to hear the little scratchiness on the needles and stuff. And you could, the
1: Here's a
0: album
1: unique
0: cover.
1: sound.
0: Yeah, that was one of the things that I liked is the album art. I got a bunch of old vinyl records and I bought some of those things and just hung them up on the wall, just to look cool.
1: I had a
0: But
1: cousin that had all of the Beatles vinyl records, all of them. And he would listen to them when he got sad or wanted to, I mean, it was like his crutch, I guess. And lo and behold, somebody stole those things from him. And I
0: oh
1: felt so
0: man.
1: sorry for him. Me and some other cousins, we would send him Beatles songs, through the internet, but it wasn't the same. It wasn't his vinyl records, I mean, I don't even know that we could have replaced those vinyl records even if we were willing to spend the money. It was just sad. But speaking of money, you don't want to get sad. You don't want to have to spend a lot of money that you don't have to survive or to live. It's very important that you keep your retirement account in check. With all the bad things that are going on in the world or could be going on in the world in the near future, we've got the Venezuelan potential war or whatever you want to call the situation. We've got the stock market that is like screaming bloody murder that it's got to correct massively. You got people who went into cryptocurrencies, and those things are really threatening, taking away a lot of people's wealth. And then you've got this real estate thing that's going on now where real estate's really been going down hard in some areas. And then you got some of these people who did the predictions back in 2008 of all these different kind of corrections. And a lot of them are saying this is going to be worse this time. Now, I don't know if it's going to be worse this time, but I can tell you this, if we're days away, or maybe weeks, from some kind of strife in Venezuela, I don't think it's going to be good for your money. I really don't. Not in the short term, maybe the long term. Who knows? But you got to get ready. Every year, something happens that's not good, some things that are good. But right now, I think they've sucked all the good out of the markets. I think they have. We might have some temporary increases. But if we're going to have war in Venezuela, or whatever you want to call it, I don't see good things coming, and it's coming. And that I can hear that train coming. Like Johnny Cash said, You played a little song a little earlier about it. I can hear the music, you know. But I, like Johnny Cash said, he can hear the train coming, and it's coming around the bend. And he don't want to lose his sunshine because, he ain't sent it since you know when. And we don't want to lose our sunshine. So what could a person do to keep from losing their sunshine, K-Mac?
0: Well, if you can hear what we're saying, you can give David a call at 833-596-7233, or you can go to retirewithearnest.com. And if you have $50,000 or more to invest and you just sit down for a meeting, you'll earn you a gift card to go eat some Texas Roadhouse. And that's free of charge there just for listening. Now, of course, if you don't have $50,000, that's fine too. David's here to help you. He is the master of monies and he's a retirement specialist, and he wants to help keep your money safe. That's why he had the radio ads play with this special phone number of 833-596-SAFE.
1: That's right.
0: I tell you, one
1: Yeah.
0: thing we talk about being safe, the people in Venezuela. Man, they're just not. There's so
1: No, they're
0: much
1: not.
0: corruption.
1: And they realize that. I think that's one of the reasons why, if we're getting the right information, and I think we are, is that they voted for a regime change and they didn't get it.
0: Well,
1: And that's upsetting to people. I think it upset Donald Trump. I think it's upset a lot of people. But you know, there must be some backdoor deals with some of these politicians because they seem to be upset that something is going to be done about that. In other words, the military things that are going offshore. It's like they want the drugs to keep coming into this country. Does it make sense to you, K-Mac, that a politician would want the drugs to continue to flow into this country like that?
0: Well, I guess if it's killing people that don't vote, maybe they would, But
1: Maybe there's a
0: it's hard to
1: kickback.
0: say.
1: I mean, like well, there was a senator not too long ago. They found gold bars and cash and everything in his walls.
0: Hey, well, I could see that to where, look at all this stuff up in Tim Walz, all that $1 billion worth of fraud that's gone on. You could have all this money going to these NGOs and nonprofits where they're helping all the people that are addicted to drugs, and like you said, get kickbacks for all that stuff. It's
1: Oh,
0: a great way.
1: I think that's right. And I mean that, kickbacks, money is the root of all evil, I mean, money talks, and people walk away from the problems, when they hear the money talking. I mean, I'm talking about they don't do the right things sometimes. Nations don't do the right things. But it's sad to see a country like Venezuela that's so messed up. And the people are in such foul shape. We didn't talk about this much, but Venezuelans are trying to get out of there and come to the United States. I mean, there's so many illegal Venezuelans in the United States, bunches of them. And they'll tell you it's not. I talked to a few, and they told me that it was a horrible place to live for most people in Venezuela because of the massive inflation. And if you say anything bad about the government, you could die. They'll kill you. And the lady who stepped down, I can't think of her name right now, but she's supporting the Democratic person who had won the election in Venezuela. She's having to hide out. She's having to hide out in Venezuela to keep from being killed because her life's being threatened. Because why? She's speaking up against the communist regime in Venezuela. And, we don't have that here in America, although we have crazy fanatics that might kill you every now and then, like they killed Charlie Kirk because he was speaking up about problems in this country. And mostly just talk about fanatics that killed him. I mean, really, that's really seriously the people he was naming the fanatics that their rhetoric got to the guy and he killed him, and that's a shame that happens like that. But here's this is not rhetoric. This is the truth. We are expecting some changes soon in the economy. Some of them will be good and some will be bad. I've had people who've told me recently that they still did not recover from the 2008 crash. I've had some people who really know what they're talking about money, saying that they think this next go down is going to be worse than 2008. I have no earthly idea. I wouldn't say that it was or wasn't, but I can tell you this. I think Warren Buffett's a smart man. And have you ever heard about the Warren Buffett indicator, K-Mac?
0: Just a little bit in pieces. Can you give me a little bit more on it?
1: Yeah, essentially it's got a lot of different things in it, but essentially it measures the likelihood of a correction in the economy, stocks mainly and bonds, and essentially it has a number, a ratio. And a few years ago, whenever it got to 100%, it meant beware, we're in danger land for a bad correction. Well, it's already at 200%, which means it looks like it's worse than it was in 2008 based on the same numbers. So you've got a lot of people out here saying, well, this time's different. This time it won't happen. And I beg to differ with them. I don't think that it's different. I think that when the markets get too high and things get too costly, they have to adjust. And we're seeing that now with the real estate prices going down in some places dramatically.
0: Yep.
1: And when this happens sometimes, and maybe a lot of times, the markets follow. It just takes time for these things to work. Now, we might go another 6 months or a year. I'm not saying we won't. We might go another 2 years if they inject money into the program, into the economy. But if there's a war in Venezuela, and it takes, a lot of things to have this war, it's just according to how fast it goes and what kind of effects it have. We don't have. I don't know, but there could be some massive changes quick. I think people need to listen to the music and act accordingly. In other words, get your house in order. And we have some numbers you can call. We can help you get your house in order.
0: I hear what you're saying, David, and that number is 833-596-SAFE. So that number again, 833-596-7233. And of course, you can go to retirewithearnest.com. And if you guys want to hear what we have to say, be sure to stick around after the break.
4: We all know that Katy Perry and those other ladies say they went to space. But what if Katy went to space, not with those ladies, but with another famous person? What if Katy was on Apollo 13, not with Tom Hanks, but with Forrest Gump?
5: Houston, this is Forrest Gump. We have liftoff.
6: Forget all that, Gump. Is Katy Perry okay?
5: Hang on, I'll ask. Katy Perry, are you all right?
7: I'm bored.
5: Houston, she says she's bored.
6: Well, try to keep her entertained. Have her look out the window.
5: Okay. Katy, look out the window. If you look real close down there, you can see the land of China.
7: That's lame, and I'm hungry.
5: She says she's hungry, Houston.
6: Well, that's that knucklehead co-pilot if he's got anything she can eat.
5: I will ask First Mate Bubba, my best good friend. Bubba, do we have anything for Katy Perry to eat?
8: Let me see, Forrest. We got some shrimp etouffee, shrimp and grits, shrimp kebab, shrimp sandwich. Any of that sound good to you, Katy Perry?
7: It sounds nasty.
5: Oh, do not push any of those buttons.
7: I'm Katy Perry, and I'll push any button I please.
5: Oh, well, why don't you push that one then? Houston, we got a problem. Katy Perry done fell out of the spaceship. And if Bubba don't hush up about that shrimp, he's gonna fall out too.
4: And just when you think it couldn't get worse, Forrest and Bubba land on a strange planet.
5: Get your dirty hands off me, you stinky monkey person.
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0: Welcome back to the Health and Wealth Show. We're riding that train today with your co-host, K-Mac, and at the conduction is your favorite host, Mr. David Ernest.
1: You know, I love trains. When I was a kid, I loved trains, and I still like trains, but, you know, trains are, well, when I went to Europe, I was amazed at the train system they had there. Some of those trains would go 180 miles an hour. I read that there's some that'll go up to 200 and something miles an hour in Europe. And I've also heard that Japan has a fast train, I don't know, approaching 300 miles an hour, maybe. I don't know. Anyway, we don't have that here in the United States. We're kind of slow on the go when it comes to trains. And there's a lot of people that can be slow on the go getting ready for changes. And I think that the United States has a lot of changing to do. Because of the way we fit in that shoe of change of the economy and all these different things. We got new energies coming. We have the special energies. We have the unlimited energy that should be coming soon. I don't know, maybe in the next 20 years. Fusion, F-U-S-I-O-N, fusion, which will supposedly reuse the energy of the power of the sun. What causes us to have solar power and have light and all those things. So, you know, but if you're hearing things right, you know, if your hearing's not good, we talked about this a little bit earlier in the show, you know, for example, if you're having trouble hearing, you need to go and get that fixed so you won't miss anything. But also, if you love your family loves you, they don't want you to get dementia. You know, have you heard, K-Mac, that dementia can be a byproduct of poor hearing?
0: Yeah, one of the ways that I understand the articles to read is basically your brain is struggling to hear all these sounds. So when you wear hearing aids or amplification, it kind of alleviates that and lets your brain kind of acclimate and focus on what it needs to do. And I tell you, I think everybody and their brother needs that. Dementia is such a terrible disease.
1: It's a terrible thing. We even had a president that was showing dementia. I don't even know if he had any hearing aids or if they did, if they were working for him. Obviously, they weren't working. But, you know, there's a lot of people said Donald Trump's not sounding and looking natural. Man, have you ever seen this schedule this man has? This schedule is like 5-10 times as rough as Biden's schedule. I mean, and these people are just saying weird things like, well, look at him. He looks like he might be tired. His eyes are closed. Well, I think the time they were picking on him for that, he'd been up for like a day, like 24 hours. I think if you do something for 24 hours, you're going to get a little sleepy, even if you're 20 years old.
0: Just look at his press conferences. I mean, Biden gave one private interview every 4 or 5 months, and Trump will literally be on the plane flying somewhere and get out and talk to his piggy reporters or whatever he calls them.
1: I know that was not nice. I have to say that, but I mean, that's his personality. I get it. And it's just the way he is. He probably, maybe he regrets it. Maybe he don't. I'm talking about Donald Trump. But anyway, but hearing what's going on now, I'm talking about the literal sense now of hearing, you know, hearing warning signs. We're hearing warning signs here in our country of socialism, market corrections, and other bad things that could be coming. You know, wars like Venezuela. You know, we're always going to hear this. I mean, in the Bible, it says there will be wars and rumors of wars, and this is going to go on forever. I mean, now we're hearing a lot of people attacking the Jewish nation here in our country, which I could not understand that. I'll be honest with you. If you're basically, I'll just put it out there. If you were taught the things in a Protestant religion, most of the people do not want to attack the Jewish faith or the Jewish people. You know, it's not Christian-like. But I mean, I'm going off into a rat hole there. Some people might argue with me about it. I was kind of concerned about Marjorie Taylor Greene turncoating on the Jewish nation. You know, I couldn't understand it. I mean, I know they've been favored by a lot of people, but Look what happened to Germany when they did what they did to the Jews. What do you think would have happened to America? I'm kind of putting you on the spot here, K Mac, but I don't think it's good to go against these people when they're just trying to protect the lands that were stolen from them over 2,000 years ago. What do you think?
0: Oh, I agree with you 100%. Well, I mean, we've been talking about Venezuela and they're socialist. I mean, look at that. You've got people that are refusing health care because they're voting the wrong way. So it's change your vote or we're going to let you die. We're not going to give you the medicine you need if you don't have our votes. And we don't want that coming to America. And I mean, you've seen it. None of these socialist nations survive. I mean, at some point in time, you just get so many people in power, and the only way that they keep power is by becoming a dictator and just murdering people and just keeping everybody down, reporting on your neighbors so that you don't have free speech. The list goes on and on. And I think a lot of that is now happening in Venezuela. Even CNN said the other day that Maduro is, just up in his game on the repressions because he's trying to stay in power. And
1: Yeah.
0: that's the only way you can do it.
1: Hopefully they'll run him off to some other place like Turkey, and then he can have Thanksgiving every day. No. Anyway, what we really need to do though is we need to be listening. We need to be listening to the music, or should I say, the times, the changes, things that are going on. And I know Donald Trump's not perfect. I'll be the first to say he has really, really, really disappointed me in a lot of things he's done. Mainly calling that girl a piggy. I mean, stuff like that is not good. I have to scold him for that. But when it comes down to him protecting our country and doing the things that he should be doing, or should, Biden should have been doing. But Biden was a scaredy cat. I mean, he wouldn't do anything. He was afraid to stand up for us. Somebody's got to stand up for our country, and we can hear the music playing, we can hear the train coming. We know that in the long run, if we don't do something, it's not going to be good. And Donald Trump knows that too. He's a businessman, he knows how money works. He's been playing that game for years and years. He's built himself into a multi-billionaire situation. And that's not from being stupid or not knowing how it works. But one of the things that he sees is, and he disagrees that this should be going on, is that this country is headed for economic disaster. And I do believe that's the reason why, the big reason why, if not the biggest, largest reason, the most spectacular reason, that he has instigated the tariffs. And you can, I looked at something where the left-leaning media printed that 65% of Americans disagreed with the tariffs because they felt like they were making you pay more money out of pocket, like inflation. You know what? I don't disagree that that's happening to some extent. No. But can you imagine what would happen if you were paying massive amount of money in taxes in addition to no tariffs? So this is the mix and match. In other words, it's going to generate more economic stimulus for the people not to have to pay so many taxes and get the rest of the world to pay their fair share of doing business inside the United States. And Venezuela should not be sending, and neither should Colombia or Mexico, for all that matters, drugs to this country. And I heard something about the Mexicans are saying something about they did not want us to come down there and help them fight crime. Well, how ludicrous is that? If they can't fight, if they cannot fight the crime of drugs themselves, why would they not want help? Does that even make sense to you, K Mac?
0: Oh, no, but I think the big problem with that is there's so many people in bed and the corruption just goes up to all levels of the state that they can't do anything with it. But they want to protect their sovereignty, but then you've got people just chopping each other up and throwing bodies everywhere. I mean, It's absolutely ridiculous. And I think Mexico, I heard, is one of the few places that you can't own anything. So if you're not a national person there, then you can't buy property. So you could have all these investment groups and all that, with capitalism coming down there to support the areas, but they won't even allow that. Heck, I think even some of the resort places were hit by cartels. And I mean, that's a huge hit when you mainly live on people vacationing down there. I mean,
1: Oh yeah, I'll
0: it's
1: tell you,
0: absolutely ridiculous.
1: I've seen it with my own eye. I went to a resort, and most people who've gone to those resorts down there can probably vouch for this. Go out on the beach and see if you don't see people in fatigues carrying rifles. And then when you go out, we went to an event and we went out a little bit away from the resort, and the well-to-do, I guess, because they had Mercedes or other cars, they had barbed wire fences, and it looked like barricades.

0: it didn't look like a nice place to live. It looked like they were living in a prison that they had sustained on themselves. And I get it. There's massive crime in that country. Why is there massive crime in that country? Because they don't have the force to stop it. They don't have the wherefore to stop it. And there is tremendous, I mean, tremendous bribery and all kinds of things going on inside the government and also in their police. And it's just like, wow, who can you trust? And then they have made money, massive amounts of money, by aligning with the cartels and sending those drugs to this country. The United States wants, I mean, we never did do anything about it. We were like trying to play buddy with them, like something. I mean, like, why should you play friends with your enemies? I'm not saying that Mexico's our enemy, but there's definitely cartels in Mexico that are buying their way off with the government. And also, every now and then, someone will try to stand up to them, and guess what happens to them? They die mysteriously, every time, practically. So I know why they don't do it, and they don't have any support. They need support from the United States to stop this crime. It's the only way it's going to work. Just like the United States is trying to stop crime. Like Donald Trump is trying his best right now to stop crime in the United States. Who in the world would blame Donald Trump for sending the National Guard? It's ludicrous. It's like, okay, well, you got crime up there and you send somebody up there to stop the crime, and they say, well, they would have never got killed, or this crime would have never occurred if he hadn't sent these people up here to stop the crime. How stupid does that sound to you, K-Mac?
1: Yeah, well, I mean, in the end, somebody was going to get killed. And I can't believe that guy drove all the way from Washington State to Washington, D.C. just to do that. I mean, there's some mad, mad people out here. And a lot of it has to do with the media and what they're showing. You know, it's this pure hatred
0: Right.
1: where you just can't love each other anymore. I mean, it's shocking. It's baffling.
0: And
1: You know
0: what
1: what I
0: they
1: mean?
0: allowed to happen in Afghanistan, I think, is an offshoot. In other words, it was a disgrace what Biden and them allowed to happen in Afghanistan. I mean, like, I could not believe what I saw. And I think most military people were sick at their stomach when they said we couldn't get out of there without running and leaving like we did. And then they let all those people come in. Have you seen the pictures where they show all those people coming in? They didn't vet them. They just let them come in.
1: Yeah, on that C-130, I mean, it was loaded down, or it was probably even a bigger plane than that, just people everywhere. And then they came to the U.S. and eventually were like, okay, we can't do anything, so they're released.
0: That's what they do. It's just sort of like that catch and release. They just catch them so they could release them and let them run all over our country and ruin it. This is the stuff that's got to stop. Everyone who comes into this country needs to be vetted. They need to be checked out. What kind of person are they? Are they sympathizers for terrorism? Do they love this country? If they don't love this country, then they shouldn't be in this country. You know, I think Donald Trump said something like that. He said, you know, we don't need them. We don't want them if they don't love this country. And I think that most people, especially the people listening to the radio show, love this country. But first of all, you should be loving your family. You should be loving your God, your church, but also your security, because that's part of your family. And you know, it's so important to keep that security intact. As I said earlier, we could be on the verge of a massive, massive correction. There's several folks right now that are saying that it's going to, you know, the guy that wrote Rich Dad, Poor Dad, he just recently came out and said that this correction will be worse than 2008. I don't know what makes him say that. I'm not saying that. I don't know what's going to happen. That's the reason why I say, be ready. Be ready. You know, it'd just be like in the 1930s and 40s when this country was not ready for war, we were almost going to be speaking German. If they had got the heavy water experiments going fast enough where they could have made the bomb, guess what would have happened to all of us?

0: would probably be either be dead or speaking German or both. So here's the thing. Don't take it for granted what you have. Don't take it for granted the great country you live in. Do something about it. If you're older, protect your ass, sets. Make sure that money doesn't go away if some of these people are correct. There could be some bad things. I'm not saying that we wouldn't use the stock market. We use the stock market. We just use it in a way that it can't go away. And there's some big returns. All you got to do is ask if you have questions. All you have to do is give us a call and we can show you how to save it all. I mean, K-Mac, how long have we been putting this number out there?
1: Oh, at least a year with me, if not longer than that. I'm getting so old that I can't remember.
0: Yeah, it's a number and it's a toll-free number and it don't cost you to dial it from anywhere. And if you've got $50,000 or more, and we have a detailed meeting with you, whether it's on the phone or on the net, what do you call it, Zoom or FaceTime or whatever, we're going to give you a $40 coupon to go eat at the Texas Roadhouse. But that doesn't mean we won't talk to you if you have less than that. We can go all the way down to, I think, about $5,000. But here's the thing. I didn't do the cutoff, the 5,000. That's the companies that we use. They have these minimums. Just like if you go and you buy something, there's usually a minimum to get it. But we're not like the people who say, if you've got 500,000 or a million, you need to call us. No, somebody's got to take care of the rest of the people. And that's the way we operate. So give us a call. We'd love to show you how to save it all if it goes bad.
1: 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And David, why did you choose SAFE?
0: Because that's exactly what you're going to be if we have a market correction or anything goes bad. You will not lose a penny. The insurance companies guarantee this. They're called FIAs, most of them, fixed indexed annuities. Don't be turned off by that word annuity. Get the facts. Get the facts. Some of these things can pay you double-digit bonuses up front. But get the facts, get the numbers that these things have produced versus the banks, versus the markets, and then also your age. Are you young enough if the markets crash that you can tolerate another so many years? I mean, it took some people, it took a decade or more to get the money back off of the last go around 2008. But hey, there's only one way to know, and that is to collect the information. It's free. It's free to talk to me. It's free to get Texas Roadhouse coupons as long as you talk to me and in a detailed phone call or a meeting. So give us a call. We'll love to show you how to save it all.
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2: This is your roving reporter. 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
2: And those last four digits spell out the word safe.
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11: Way to kick off the holiday. I'm Lisa Lacerra, Fox News. That's what President Trump said as he traveled to Medora, South Dakota to open the Teddy Roosevelt Presidential Library, saying Roosevelt was full of American optimism and enthusiasm. The president also used a speech at the museum to push Republicans to pass the SAVE Act, which he calls for voter ID and mail-in ballots only in certain circumstances.
12: We have 100% of the Democrats against it, and 4 or 5 Republicans, if you can believe that. What are they all about?
11: Senate Majority Leader John Thune has said there are not enough votes to pass the SAVE Act. And the president spent part of his visit to the Roosevelt Library speaking with an AI version of the former president, asking him about the Panama Canal, with AI Roosevelt saying he believed he had left a mark that would last. President Trump has suggested taking back the authority of the canal to curb China's influence. A former CIA director and critic of President Trump is suing the administration over a Justice Department investigation.
13: Former CIA Director John Brennan is suing the Trump administration, demanding records from an investigation into him are preserved. In the lawsuit, Brennan says the records are essential for him to defend himself in the event he is indicted. The suit suggests Brennan will argue a vindictive prosecution. It is unusual for courts to be asked to order records be preserved before a criminal case is charged. President Trump has called for investigations into Brennan, accusing the former CIA director of lying about the origins of the investigation into Russian election interference during the 2016 campaign.
11: Fox's Jared Halpern in Washington. With nearly 2,300 dead in last week's Venezuelan earthquakes, doctors there say the dangers now facing survivors are untreated wounds and infectious diseases because of the destruction of clean water supplies. 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
11: A kiss and a proposal more than 1,000 feet above New York City today atop the Empire State Building.
4: A couple of masked daredevils took their love to astounding heights, climbing the Empire State Building's 1,454-foot antenna to unfurl a banner and film the terrifying view from the top. After about 30 minutes, the pair climbed down, and that's when the stunt turned romantic. The man, identified as Ivan Vanya Birkas, dropped to one knee and popped the question. And Angela Nicolau appeared to say yes, later showing off the ring on Instagram. No one was injured, but the couple climbed their way into trouble. Police took the pair into custody on the ground. Charges are pending. Carmen Roberts, Fox News.
11: The woman's Instagram account says the couple was the subject of a 2024 Netflix documentary, Skywalker's A Love Story, which premiered at the Sundance Film Festival that year. Actor and activist Danny Glover has revealed he has Alzheimer's disease. The four-time Emmy Award nominee, who turns 80 July 22nd, says he was diagnosed 3 years ago, telling People magazine he's still not accepting it in his mind, all parts of it. Glover earned 4 Emmy nominations and an honorary Oscar in 2022. He's also received awards from the NAACP. More than 6 million people in the U.S. have Alzheimer's, the most common form of dementia. He was the original lead singer of an iconic 70s singing group. It's fun to stay at the Victor Willis, who co-founded the Village People and co-wrote their biggest hits like YMCA, Macho Man, and In the Navy, has died. The group posted on social media that Willis died yesterday after a short but aggressive illness. Willis, who performed as a helmeted police officer, left and rejoined the group more than once. In 2012, he won a landmark case allowing artists to reclaim their work. I'm Lee Silasara. This is Fox News.
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3: 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Stanley from New York owed $93,000. The IRS placed a levy on his bank account. Coast One released the levy and settled with the IRS for $2,000. Mark in Michigan owed $225,000. After Coast One stepped in, Mark walked away paying less than $1,500. 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

If you missed out on gold in 2020, if you missed the rally 2025, it's not too late, but it's going to be late at some point. Gold is sitting about 20% off its all-time highs earlier this year, so you can buy it at a discount effectively. Now, the trajectory is up, as you can expect. The debt that's grown over decades is massive. The interest rate is bigger than the defense budget. You see, the Democrats are electing Leninists, Stalinists, Trotskyites, Maoists. It's getting worse, not better. The fundamentals that drove gold over 5,000 an ounce are still very strong. It's a limited commodity. You can't just print it. And many central banks all over the world are buying record quantities of gold. They're hoarding it. They're diversifying away from national currencies, even the dollar. And gold often remains your hedge in times of inflation, uncertainty. It's called diversification. I'm a